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3: KVEC 920 News Time, 506 Southbound 101. We have slowing in Shell Beach, also Pismo Beach and Arroyo Grande, especially near Grand Avenue, all on the Southbound 101. Be patient out there. Weather-wise, nice. 80s, 90s, inland, 60s, 70s, coastal valleys and beaches. That's news, traffic, and weather together. I'm Kurt Olson. 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

0: All right, Kurt, thank you. Don't touch that dial. I know it's trite, but I really, really mean it. You want to stick around for this conversation. I'm going to admit that it's just within the last few weeks or so that I have become aware of what is called a flock camera. But it seems like this is the topic all over the place, whether it is down in Oceano or out at Cal Poly. We just had this guy, Marcus B. of Pismo Beach. He damaged three license plate readers up in Monterey County. I've got cases here in Avon, Colorado, and Lyle, Illinois. Just yesterday, Congressman Thomas Massey of Kentucky, that guy, said he's going to introduce legislation that would strip federal funding from any city using a flock camera. So, what the heck is going on? What exactly is a flock camera? Who is flock surveillance? And why do so many people have this concern about the growing use of flock cameras? And is that misguided concern? I've got just a guest for you as we welcome back to this broadcast, Clara Folks, founder and CEO of North Star Strategies. Clara, how are you?
1: Hi, Dave. Thank you for having me. Nice. I'm doing well.
0: All right. Good to see you again. Let's remind folks about North Star.
1: Yeah, so I run North Star Strategies. We are based in San Luis Obispo. We are a consulting firm that focuses on digital literacy and tech safety. We work with organizations, leaders, but also anybody that's interested in learning more about how our digital world works and operates.
0: On a scale of 1 to 10, how concerned should we be about flock cameras?
1: I think, I would say a solid 8. It's pretty concerning. It's kind of the tip of the iceberg and a good representative of what's happening with surveillance digitally across our country, but also globally.
0: So do a little bit of 101 for us, please, Clara. Who is Flock? What do we know about the company?
1: So Flock Safety is a company based out of Atlanta, Georgia, founded by a man named Garrett Langley. And they started out and still maintain that they are an automatic license plate reader company whose primary focus is to gather information about cars that are passing by. So to help catch criminals after the fact. But what it has evolved into is basically a large network of surveillance cameras.

0: cameras implemented into our cities, our towns, that capture not just automatic license plate information, such as your license plate or your car make and model, but other things like the people in the frames and sounds that go along with these pictures as well. So they've added a few levels of surveillance here.
1: The figures I found, they're approximately, and this is just an approximation, anywhere between 90,000 to 100,000 of these flock cameras in this country now. 5,000 law enforcement agencies currently use these cameras in 49 states. Do you know the one state that doesn't use it?
0: No.
1: Alaska. So 49 states.
0: Yeah.
1: This number is growing. So is this a recent phenomenon, Clara, or has this been going on for the last couple of years?
0: No, this has been going on for a long time, actually. We've had, let me also just say that Flock is one company in the automatic license plate reader situation here. There are many other companies that create this type of technology. Motorola also creates this type of technology. Axon, which creates backup cameras for cars, they also do this. So Flock is just the main one. It's the one that's getting the most attention.
1: Why is it getting the attention, because, given that there are all these companies?
0: Yeah, they have the worst privacy, data privacy. They're famous for breaking and breaching data sharing agreements and basically giving away data from one local municipality to another without permission. And so therein lies a few issues, right? Our data is being shared with other police departments, and so then our citizens, our residents of this county, theoretically could be tracked here from here to San Diego. And we're seeing this in practice a lot.
1: And not to get ahead of ourselves, but it's not so much, the sharing between different law enforcement agencies. It's the fact that the federal government also has access to this data.
0: Correct. It's both. Yeah. So they have been known to share not just with other local law enforcement, which has been abused by law enforcement for in various different ways, but as well with the federal government and federal agencies. So sharing data about people's license plates and their cars and their whereabouts, where they are going, their patterns of movement with DHS, with ICE, with CBP. And so all of that data feeds into our, essentially our military surveillance system, which the muscle of that is a company some of you might be familiar with, which is Palantir.
1: Yeah.
0: And so it's yet another data grab that feeds into this system.
1: Hmm. Let's work through these examples that I mentioned. Let's start, because this is the one that you were involved with in a way, down in Oceano. What happened in Oceano?
0: Yeah, so a community member in Oceano reached out to me on my social media, and they informed me that there was going to be a community services district vote on whether or not to implement a flock safety camera on the community services district. It wouldn't be on their building, but it would be on the sheriff's building next door to it, facing the community services district building. Mm. And this was a really rare opportunity, because typically the way that flock cameras or Motorola license plate readers get implemented is just a budget decision within the sheriff's department. And so there's no vote, there's no community discussion. But because this would not be on basically county property, this had to go up to a vote. And so I posted about this on my social media, and we gathered quite a few public comments from people online, and people also showed up in person, and we gave testimony during public comment.
1: What was your argument?
0: My argument was the same as it is here, which is that our data privacy is at risk. And also, having a camera positioned where it would be positioned would potentially bar people or deter people from going and using those services. So like going and paying their water bills, going to community service district meetings, you know, more vulnerable communities, AKA brown people in this community, might not feel safe with that camera pointed at them, as well as people who live in that community who walk by every day on their walking paths. You know, they will be surveilled. Their data will be stored in Flock's databases, as well as the Slo County Sheriff's databases, for up to 30 days. And we do not know what will be done with that data, because there's no mandatory audit trail.
1: And was there much debate in Oceano that night, Clara, or was it pretty one-sided in agreement?
0: There was quite a bit of debate.
1: Okay.
0: Yeah, quite a bit of public comment. And it came down to one vote. And her decision

0: was basically contingent on she didn't want people to be deterred from using the services and being able to access what they need to access at the CSD.
1: All right. Clara Folks is with us. We appreciate her visiting to explain to us these ongoing controversy involving a group called Flock Safety and their Flock cameras. More of these examples still to come, and your phone calls and text messages in a little bit. I'm Dave Congleton. We're live. We're local. We're hometown.
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0: All right, after news at the bottom of your, well, I welcome your phone calls. We got a lot of text messages coming in, too, for Clara Folks, founder and CEO of North Star Strategy. What's your website?
1: It is northstarstrat.com.
0: All right. So we're talking about Oceano. We're talking about flock cameras. Cal Poly, what I wrote down, Clara, students at Cal Poly want 17 flock safety surveillance devices removed. There are 10 automated license plate readers and 7 live camera video cameras removed. And I guess they went in March 2025?
1: Yes, they did. Yeah, there is a growing effort on campus that has been started in the last school year by a group called Cal Poly Tech for Liberation, and a group as well called DFLOC Central Coast. And basically they realized Cal Poly has 17 flock cameras on their campus, and they don't want to be tracked and surveilled in a learning environment in a place where they want to feel safe. One young student in particular started a petition and got quite a few hundreds of signatures in just a few weeks. And I know they are urging the leadership at Cal Poly to break their contracts with Flock. They have not yet been successful, but they're not done trying.
0: Why does Cal Poly want the Flock cameras?
1: They say that it is for campus safety. It's the same reason that all of the police departments and sheriff's departments want the Flock cameras. And that seems to be their MO. And

0: That's what they maintain.
1: Is there any research to show that when you use the cameras, a campus or a building is safer?
0: I have not seen research that says that. And, you know, additionally, these cameras say that they are automatic license plate readers. What we see is that there are 17 Flock cameras on the Cal Poly campus that not all of them are positioned to view roadways. Some of them are positioned to view pedestrian areas. And so then comes the question, oh, well, what is the actual intended usage and use case for these cameras?
1: Can the average person recognize a Flock camera?
0: You know, they are designed to be discreet. Yeah. They are small and kind of getting smaller. And there is a definitive thing you can look out for, which is a solar panel at a slant. They're usually black with a long kind of slim camera underneath, but they are small, and there's a few different types that they have.
1: And the average person would probably have no idea.
0: No, but there is a website that you can go to called DeFlockMe, and it will, you can type in any address, and it will show you exactly, like precisely, where each camera is.
1: Is that at DeFlockMe.com?
0: It is.
1: Okay. Yes. Counterpoint, though, those of us who have been around a long time, I mean, this happened before you were born, Kristen Smart.
0: Yes.
1: And, of course, is the argument that if we'd had those cameras, we would at least have known what happened that night.
0: Yeah, and I mean, that is a strong argument. That is the initial intended use case for these cameras, right?
1: So how do we balance the two?
0: Well, I think there's a couple things here. One is they are supposed to be placed in areas of high crime. You know, this is obviously one of the most famous crimes.
1: Right.
0: But is Cal Poly campus an area of high crime? That's a different discussion.
1: Hope not.
0: And also, again, with them pointing towards pedestrian areas, we don't know what the intended purpose of that is. And would that have helped find Kristen Smart? Oh, I'm not sure. But also, there's, you know, the counterpoint to your counterpoint, which is we could take that line of thinking all the way down and say, well, why don't we just surveil every single movement that every person does all the time?
1: Are we heading that way?
0: We are.
1: Yeah.
0: Yes, sadly, we are. But, you know, that doesn't stop crime from happening. It catches it after the fact.
1: All right. So let me throw some other examples out here. So just in the news, Marcus B. is his name of Pismo Beach. He allegedly damaged three different license plate readers up in Monterey County. But here's the thing that gets me about it, Clara. These were in Lockwood and Bradley. I've been to both places.
0: Mm-hmm.
1: Why are these cameras there?
0: Yes, I know. This was my very first question when I read about this yesterday. I was thinking, why would this man drive from Pismo Beach to Monterey County to destroy Flock cameras? We have them at home.
1: Yeah.
0: And I don't know why, but I do know that the population of Lockwood is 368 people and the population of Bradley is 69. And so these are cameras placed in very, very low density areas. They're not on even main highways or freeways. They are in town. One of them is across the street from the Lockwood grocery store. And so to me, I don't know why he allegedly destroyed these Flock cameras. But the point that's kind of made in this situation is, well, these are placed in areas where there's kind of no precedence for them.
1: Yeah.
0: And we don't get a decision on if they appear in our communities. We don't get a vote, but it does come out of our tax dollars.
1: Let me back up on the Cal Poly thing, because that was one of the arguments there, is that there was no discussion, no announcement of Cal Poly's decision to install the cameras.
0: Yes. Yeah, and that's the case across the board. And so, like, San Luis Obispo County has had automatic license plate readers since, I think, 2017. And the Sheriff's Department was actually shown to breach a data sharing agreement in 2019 with our own data from that. So these have been around for a long time, and there is no discussion. There is no vote. It is just up to basically a budgetary decision. And I think that is a part of this that makes people so deeply unsettled and uncomfortable. They're like, I am being surveilled. I have no say in this. It's coming out of my paycheck. And I don't see what I'm getting out of this except for control.
1: Well, and the quote, as we chat with Clara Folks in the Tribune article, there's a Cal Poly professor who says, quote, this is the normalization of surveillance. I thought that was a chilling statement.
0: It is. I think that's why that flock is getting so much attention in the news. It's because it is the normalization of surveillance.

0: States. There are many other ways we are being surveilled right now, like on our phones, on our computers. But this one tracks our movements. And there's something deeply disturbing about the government knowing exactly where you're going at all times, and not just knowing where you've been, but being able to predict where you go. So this data that is fed then into Palantir, our movement data, is used then for what's called predictive policing. And predictive policing assumes the movements of a person that they think either has committed a crime or has overstayed their visa, let's say, or maybe will commit a crime. And they are able to show up at that person's house or place of work or friend's house and detain them, do whatever they think is necessary.
1: Yeah, so the hypothetical, if I'm being tracked and it looks like I'm always hanging out with Kurt Olson and they're looking for me for whatever reason, chances are they're going to go to Kurt Olson's house.
0: Yes.
1: And even if I'm not there, they're going to subject my good friend Kurt, hey, where's Congleton?
0: Right? Yes.
1: Because of surveillance.
0: Precisely. And that's why we call it the surveillance state, right? It affects everybody.
1: Well, and the other quote from the article is that it's a public safety technology ecosystem.
0: That is what they say. That is the argument, of course, for the use of this technology.
1: So the other examples before the news break, then we'll welcome your phone calls for Clara. We mentioned this gentleman up in Monterey County. Lyle, Illinois, three men charged with stealing and vandalizing five flock breeders. Another one in Colorado. My question becomes, and Clara, are you predicting the wave of the future? There's going to be more resistance to these devices?
0: I am. I think people are not just catching on to what's happening, but they're becoming more digitally literate in terms of what's going on with our state of surveillance. And so as frustration grows with flock safety, So do the tactics that Flock and other surveillance companies use. So, for instance, right now, the Flock safety cameras are implementing now voice recognition and audio capturing to try to hear gunshots. But within that, they have to capture all audio, right? And so people are becoming increasingly disturbed by the fact that not only their picture and their video is being recorded, but also their voice. In addition, there are new companies coming out that are merging existing infrastructure, such as lamp posts, with automatic license plate readers. And so when that happens, right, the destruction of that property becomes an entirely different legal situation. As well as Flock Safety, the company, has a very large drone development department. And so they are, their next move here is going to be developing fleets of automatic license plate drones. And you can't catch them, right?
1: But is Flock merely the provider, or do they have a say in the data and how everything is used?
0: They have a say in the data and how everything is used. The police departments and sheriff's departments love to say that they own the data, right? This is what we see from the Cal Poly situation. This is what we see from our sheriff here, Ian Parkinson. But the fact of the matter is that, yes, the data does exist on the servers in our local police and sheriff's departments, but it also exists on the servers of Flock. And so there's a difference between data ownership and data access.
1: And as we've discussed, that the federal government has already circumvented these different agencies to access data directly.
0: Yes, and Flock Safety is largely, their initial financial backing was backed by private investors that are heavily linked to Peter Thiel and Palantir. Oh, and so they're all...
1: Sweet Jesus.
0: They're all friends.
1: All right. Clara Folks is with us. Now, we got news and traffic weather. Now, come on, hang with us. This is a very important conversation as we try to educate you about what's going on, not just around the country or around the state, right here on the Central Coast. Are you okay with this? Do you have concerns? Or do you defend this? We want to hear from you. Got a lot of text messages. We want your phone calls as well. This is Hometown Radio.

0: Introduce myself. Thomas Crown.
1: I know exactly who you are.
2: You can now steal a first look at Michael B. Jordan's remake of The Thomas Crown Affair. A new trailer for the romantic heist thriller shows Jordan, who also directed the movie, in character as the titular billionaire. It hits theaters March 5th, 2027.
3: The legend is that the crown can bring back the dead.
4: Thinking what I'm thinking?
3: Yeah.
2: Outer Banks is ready for one last adventure. The fifth and final season hits Netflix August 20th. The trailer's out now.
5: I'm going to do a Mrs. Doubtfire, but with football.
2: Chad Powers has a touchdown date. Hulu's Glenn Powell football comedy returns for season two on September 3rd. Disney is the parent company of Hulu and ABC News.
6: Promise me you will come back.
0: What if I can't?
2: And the Odyssey director Christopher Nolan is 56 today. Michelle Franzen, ABC News.
7: ABC News, I'm Dave Packer. President Trump says he may temporarily withdraw the name of his attorney general nominee, Todd Blanche. Two holdouts on the Senate Judiciary Committee say they won't approve until they get in writing a commitment from Blanche that the $1.8 billion anti-weaponization fund is dead, along with limits on the sweeping order barring tax audits targeting President Trump and his family. A judge in Georgia handed Colin Gray a 15-year prison sentence Thursday for giving his son, Colt Gray, the gun that was used in the Appalachian High School mass shooting. Judge Nicholas Prim.
8: You were convicted because the warning lights were flashing brighter and brighter. And you didn't get him help. And you didn't remove his access to the guns.
7: President Trump posting on social media, his newly formed multinational Board of Peace has reached an agreement for the complete disarmament of Hamas and all armed groups in Gaza. This is ABC News.
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13: KDEC 920 News Time, 533, southbound 101 Clark Avenue off-ramp in the Santa Maria Valley. Report of a fire there. Also, southbound 101 Los Barros Road off-ramp. We have an unknown injury collision there, so be careful. On slowing, still through Arroyo Grande, a little bit in Shell Beach. Weather-wise, nice 80s and 70s for the inland valleys right now. 60s and 70s for the beaches and coastal valleys. Lows overnight in the mid to upper 50s, and tomorrow a hot one for the inland valleys. 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
14: You know, if they put up a surveillance camera outside the office of my real estate buddy, Lindsay Harden, with Christie's International Real Estate, they would just see customer after customer falling out with a big, huge smile on their face because Lindsay just sold their house. I'm not making that up. It's in the numbers. Lindsay Harden is currently selling approximately 2.7 times more in total sales volume per year than the number two agent in the county. She's closed more than double the number of transactions annually compared to the next ranked agent in the area. Currently ranked number one in San Luis Obispo, Los Sosos, Grover Beach, and Arroyo Grande.

0: Find her online at lindsayharngroup.com. Check it out. You're going to be impressed. Grab that phone. Call her direct, 805-441-7744. Yes, please. Tell her Dave says hi. After that, go ahead. Start packing. You'll be moving fast. License number 01868098. All right, if you're just joining us, we're in conversation with Clara Folks. We are talking about Flock Safety, the company, and Flock cameras and the whole idea of we continue to be under surveillance in this country and in this community. You want to join us, please do. 805-543-8830. We start with Will in Grover. Hey, Will.
1: Hi, Dave.
0: Hey, Will.
1: I'll tell you how I feel about this.
0: Okay.
1: You remember the book 1984?
0: Yes, sir.
1: They have them hidden everywhere, inside your house and every place else. The way I look at it, as long as it's outside, I don't know why a law-abiding citizen would mind. I mean, I don't care that I'm being filmed out there. And as a matter of fact, I think there might be some advantages with crime. That might be the biggest help. Like you mentioned, back at Cal Poly, what happened years ago with Kristen Smart. I mean, I don't have a problem with there being one everywhere.
0: Hey, Will, let's hear from Clara.
2: Yeah, so this is a common sentiment that I hear a lot, which is, why would I care if I'm not breaking the law? But the fact of the matter is that the movement tracking and the way that this technology is set up is such that you don't have to be breaking the law to be tracked and surveilled. For instance, there are a number of reports of law enforcement officers using the data that they have from Flock cameras in their municipalities and others to track their partners, to stalk their ex-girlfriends. Additionally, this data is fed into the larger federal surveillance system and is used then by the Department of Homeland Security and Border Patrol and ICE to obtain people that might be in the legal system trying to get their visas.
0: I guess that's the concern, Will, just listening to Clara, is that the system can be abused.
2: As well as, you know, the laws change constantly, right? We're seeing, there's new, you are a terrorist if you are in Antifa. What does that mean? Is there a definition for that? No. So the law, what is legally abiding or not, can change at any time. And so that's a real fear for people.
0: Yeah, I get that. Will?
1: Well, I understand all that. Now, abuses, especially if police are using it to, in an abusive way, that should be stopped. I mean,
2: I would agree. We're in alignment there. Yeah.
0: All right. Well, thank you for the perspective. 805-543-8830. Bob's in San Luis. Hey, Bob.
3: Yeah, I take issue with her comment. She says the crime has already occurred, so there's no point in catching people after the fact. And that she doesn't see what the cameras do for her.
0: I didn't hear her say
3: that. Well, they do a lot. Yeah, I wrote it down.
0: Well,
2: I did say that
3: the...
0: Hang on, Bob. Hang on. She's going to explain.
2: Yeah, no, you're right. I did say it doesn't stop crime, because it doesn't. But I did not say there is no point in catching the criminals after the fact. I am simply saying that these are meant to be installed in high crime areas to catch vehicles that might be being used in the aftermath of a crime. What we're seeing is that's not how it's being utilized, and those are not the places where they are being implemented.
0: Bob, what do you think about the cameras?
3: Why only high crime areas?
2: Because
3: they can't be used in other areas?
2: The point of the cameras is to catch criminals. So why then would a county spend money? These are very expensive systems. So then why would we spend resources installing these cameras in low crime areas?
0: Like Bradley and
3: Lockwood. Well, you know, in Grover Beach, they caught a murderer from 1,000 miles away within hours of his information being entered into the system. You don't see any benefit to that?
2: That's great. That is the intended use case for this type of technology. Now there are over tens of thousands of these cameras all over our country that are not catching criminals. They are surveilling our population. And so, yeah.
0: Yeah, Bob, I think we're just concerned.

0: concerned about the abuse of the system.
1: Well, the police can already enter your name into their system and get a lot of information that is not available to other people.
0: Clara?
2: Yeah, that is true. And I think that's where the abuses come in with the Flock cameras, is the data that's captured from those cameras is then used in conjunction with the data that they can pull from the DMV, or facial recognition data, or data that they buy and sell from data brokers. And then they create a map of your movements, of your work life, of who is in your social circle. And that's how they know all of these things about you.
0: All right, Bob, thank you. And just to clarify before I take the next call, is your concern about the gathering of the information or the abuse of the information once it's gathered?
2: It's both, because the point of a mass surveillance state is control. There really is no other point in implementing surveillance at such a large scale. And I think what is so frustrating for me personally is that we rag on China for doing the exact same thing. Yeah. And this is a mass surveillance apparatus.
0: Alan's in San Luis. Hey, Alan.
3: Yeah, hi, Dave. Hi, Clara.
0: Hey.
3: I have those mixed feelings. I don't object to the camera per se. You're right. I do object to the misuse of the data. But in terms of, quote, high crime, unquote, somebody fell from the parking garage downtown, and I don't know if yet I don't think they've proven who did it.
0: No.
3: And the point is, if there had been cameras there, that could have actually prevented the crime because the person knows they are on camera.
2: Yeah, so are you saying that because people know that they're being surveilled, they will change their behavior?
3: Yes.
2: Yeah, and I think that is quite literally the point of Palantir, right? That is the governing philosophy of Peter Thiel. He says the population will be under control, right? Under complete and utter mass surveillance. And then comes the question, well, are we free? And I don't think that we are.
3: But that's his opinion, and I'm saying there are lots of things that we might do and be embarrassed about. But again, if you're planning to do something like I mentioned with the parking garage, if it helps to prevent that or helps somebody to get caught, there is something good about that.
0: But is it too high a price to pay, Alan, that, say, theoretically, 1 million people give up their privacy so that we catch one guy?
3: Well, that's true. What's that person's life worth?
0: Yeah.
3: And also, is there an in-between about where the cameras are placed? I don't like the idea of people being told where the cameras are. That just invites the vandalism. Hmm. Or manipulating things so you know, oh, I'm not in the camera, so I can do X, Y, Z. That's another way it changes behavior. Not that they don't do it, but they find places where they won't get caught.
0: That's going to come in.
2: Yeah, well, I completely disagree with that sentiment. I really do think that people should have the right to know when they are being filmed and recorded, when their biometric facial data is being taken from them. That is a biometric just like your fingerprints, right? And you would want to know when your fingerprints are being taken. And so I do think that there is absolutely an element of consent, and that's where people are finding issues. They didn't have consent for these cameras to be installed.
0: Alan, thank you. And again, before the next call, as we've talked about in previous conversations, from the moment you leave the house, you're under surveillance, most likely, in some way, shape, or form. Your cell phone, your computer.
2: Yeah, even inside your house.
0: All right. We've got Don in Arroyo Grande. Hey, Don.
4: Hey, Dave. Hi,
0: hey.
4: Claire.
0: Hi.
4: This is going way beyond, because what they've been talking about on the internet is that these things either can, are, or can be upgraded to include gate monitoring. And you're talking about collecting audio and zooming in and biometrics and getting facial recognition. This sure sounds like Minority Report and pre-crime.
0: The movie.
4: You're gonna give this to the cops, and they're going to go to somebody's house, and you haven't done anything, but you're now under investigation, and you're getting swatted.
2: Yes, that's exactly the risk. You know, that is exactly the concern here. It's not just that the gate recognition is implemented into the camera, but that the data from the camera, which is, you know, a complete video as well as audio, can then be put into an AI system that has facial recognition, gate recognition. Additionally, already in
0: I'm sorry, what's gate recognition?
2: Gate recognition is something that identifies a person based on how they walk.
0: Okay. Oh, gate.
2: Gate. Yeah.

0: and your name gets put down. And even if you're cleared of everything, there's a whole hassle in getting cleared. Once your name is on a list, then it's like the cops come up, oh, we've had this guy before. Even if you haven't done anything wrong, we have a record. He's been a problem. He's on our list.
1: Well, that's exactly it. It's the predictive policing element, right? We had like stop and frisk in New York, and it's the same kind of a thing, right, where they can predict your movements, your whereabouts. And there's also a risk score that a lot of federal agencies have on how likely is this person to commit a crime. And what they deem a crime is changing every day.
2: All right, Don, thank you. You know you're debating men twice your age.
1: I love it.
2: Matt's in the Bobo. Hey, Matt.
3: Hey, thank you for taking my call. So thanks, I guess my question is, how many people that at this moment are not supportive of this technology would have embraced it thoroughly at the height of COVID to keep track of people who were not wearing their masks or were not, you know, were congregating or going and, you know, and gathering? And the reason I bring that up is because it unfortunately too often, depending on who occupies the seats of power, the opposition is to whatever is perceived as benefiting them. Then when the opposition comes back into power, they somehow forget that they were opposed to this technology,
1: right,
3: and they find their own uses for it.
2: Let's get a response.
3: I want to make sure that if we're going to have a principle of privacy and consent and knowing what is and isn't being used, that it applies to, you know, Donald Trump or Kamala
1: Harris
3: or Gavin.
2: Stay with us, Matt. Go ahead.
1: Yeah, let me respond. Thank you. So I think, first of all, that's an interesting question, and I hear you. I absolutely have no idea the percentage of people that would be in support or against this technology during 2020. Obviously, it's changed because of the heightened news with flock safety. But I will say that there is growing bipartisan support against flock safety currently.
2: Look at Tom Massey.
1: Exactly,
2: Republican.
1: Like Thomas Massey.
2: Matt?
3: Well, that, okay, you know, I mean, my basic concern is not necessarily that there are cameras out there, just the controls and the safeguards for abuses. And then your guest mentioned the People's Republic of China. We're talking about 100,000 flock cameras across the U.S. The PRC is up to around 500 million. And they not only have the gait recognition and the facial recognition, but they've got it down to ethnic recognition, where they know who's a Uyghur, who's a Turkmen, you know, who's from Xinjiang, who's not Han Chinese and everything. So I don't want us to get even close to that, but we're still nowhere near close.
1: No, but we're on the track. You know, we do have the ability, like I said before, to search within the Flock system. The database is there to identify people based on their skin color. So we do have that ability.
2: And if we don't speak up, we will be like China.
1: Exactly.
2: That's the argument.
1: Yeah.
2: All right, Matt, thank you. Callers, please be patient. We want to hear from you, but I got to get this break in. I'm Dave Congleton. This is KVEC.
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0: 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We're so proud to have them as a sponsor, The Dave Congleton Show. Before I go back on the phones for Clara, I want to make sure we have time to get to the most important issue. What's the solution? What's the call to action? What do you want people to do?
1: I think right now the big solution is education and awareness. People need to know what is going on. People need to know where their data is going, and they need to know what that means and what the risks are to keep themselves safe.
0: And what's the easiest way to do that?
1: By going to my website, northstarstrat.com,
0: okay.
1: And following me on social media, which is Clara Jane Folks, which is my name.
0: And what's the DFLOC one?
1: That is DFLOCme, .com. I think it's .com or .org, either one.
0: Probably
1: and also
0: com.
1: You can get involved in our local efforts. Cal Poly Tech for Liberation is doing some cool stuff.
0: George is in Santa Margarita. Hey, George.
2: Hello, Dave. I have a quick solution.
0: Sure.
2: When you get your new phone and you want to download apps and things, it should be really simple. There shouldn't be pages and pages and pages you should read before you click the agree button, because we're agreeing to a lot more than we understand. They say in the security world, if it's possible, then there is a security breach. And I will guarantee you that it is very possible that your phone is listening to you all the time that it's on. And it's very possible that maybe an unfriendly in another part of the world is getting access to a lot of what you talk about.
0: Putting a lot on the table there, George. Thanks for the comment. Appreciate the call.
1: Yeah, I think, first of all, you are correct in that our phones are an application of the surveillance state. So they track our purchasing habits. They track what we are interested in on social media. And you're right that when we download an app, we do not read the terms and conditions, and people are not fully understanding what is going on with their data. I think it's the same with the Flock cameras, where we don't have consent. We're not even able to say, yes, I agree to the terms and conditions. It's just there in front of us with no ask.
0: Are you bothered by the people with the Ring cameras?
1: Yeah, in fact, Flock and Amazon's Ring cameras, actually in February, they were promoting a partnership. This was a big deal because it was during the Super Bowl. And they were saying if you have a Ring camera, you can submit that data to Flock to bolster their database of surveillance data. And it got so much pushback that they canceled that partnership.
0: Torrance is in a Rio Grande. Hey, Torrance.
3: Oh, hello.
0: Hi.
3: Is this the second time Clara's been on?
0: Yes, she was on back April, I think.
1: Yeah.
3: And I was meant to, at that time, call in. I listened to it and say, what a wonderful piece of work and what you've done and how sharp you are.
1: Thank you.
3: And the other thing I just wanted to say is I don't trust people with the cameras, and I don't trust people without the cameras. I think we're irrevocably headed towards a disastrous path.
0: I'm glad you called, even though your message is scary.
1: Yeah, it's interesting because we are headed towards not just like the Flock surveillance state, but now with Meta glasses and all of the smart glasses that are popping up, people become the surveillance state as well. And so, yeah, it's hard to trust people in that kind of an environment.
0: All right, Bob, hang with us. I'll get to you. Let me go to Garth first. Hey, Garth.
4: Hi, David. Hi to your guests.
0: Hi.
4: Great being on. I'm glad you're on talking about the topic. I'd also like to bring up, what's being done locally. There's a Cal Poly student named Tobias Halpern. He's a 19-year-old Cal Poly student, and I'm sure you're aware of him. He started a website called DFLOC, S-L-O, in January to inform people about the 17 cameras that are on Cal Poly campus. And so some good has come out of that. Last month, the college president confirmed that Cal Poly would not renew its contract with the company. So I think
0: true?
4: There are some positive things happening locally.
0: Hang on, Garth. Is that true?
1: I wasn't aware of that.
4: Yeah.
1: Okay. That is news to me.

0: I thought they were still in discussion, but I am aware of Tobias. We have met before on several occasions and worked together on a couple things, and he's a wonderful energy in this space.
1: Garth, what else from you?
2: Yes, they actually, on Democracy Now!, I think it was last week, well, a few days ago, they mentioned, you know, they talked about Tobias. And I was, you know, I really perked up when I heard them saying, you know, a Cal Poly San Luis Obispo student. So that was really interesting. I think one of the big problems, too, is with the vulnerability of these cameras. They're very easy by anyone, basically, just to log into and be compromised. So I think that's a big problem.
0: I would agree with that. That's a big issue. So there was a case actually in San Francisco where quite a few Flock cameras, I think it was in the hundreds, their data was being live streamed online, unprotected. So anybody could just access that data. And so there's some serious security questions with their infrastructure, absolutely.
1: Garth, thank you. So Will in Grover Beach, are you concerned now, buddy? I hope you are. Bob's in San Luis. Hey, Bob.
3: Hi, Dave. Hi, Clara.
1: Hi, Bob.
3: My biggest concerns about the whole system is if it's private companies collecting the data, they're going to be using it somehow to make a profit. And this is off of our locations and whatnot. They really don't have a business doing this, even though they're making a business out of it, if you follow my drift.
0: Yeah, absolutely. And that's a huge, huge, huge concern.
3: Then if you decided, okay, we'll put all the information in the hands of the government agencies, the problem with that then becomes what happens when those agents become politicized. Like, for instance, right now, we have an administration that, you know, wants to go after every Somali in the country.
0: Yeah. Yep. So this is the issue, right? Is we have private companies collecting our data and selling it to the government or sharing it with the government. And it is a business model. There's this economy called the data brokerage economy, and it's the companies that collect your data off of your phone, off of the apps, off of your online behavior, and they sell it to other companies. And that is a huge business model, and it is in the interest of the government to collect as much data as possible because it feeds into their military systems.
1: All right. Bob, thank you very much. I'm going to squeeze in Scott in San Luis. Scott, I got about a minute.
4: Okay, hello, Dave. Hello, Carla. Hello, Curtis. I agree with the privacy issue and where this could end up, but I also understand the crime where we need to track people and record activity like what happened at the downtown garage, but there is technology. You can wear a wristband, and if you are in that surveillance area, that wristband will be detected and it will block your image. They do have that technology. They don't like to talk about it. It is in Europe. So, other words, should there be a waiver? If you're going to be in a surveillance area, I don't want to be detected, wear the wristband, and it detects you and it blocks you.
1: I got one minute.
0: Okay, I'm not familiar with the wristband. I do know that there are ways of detecting this technology and when a Flock camera is in your area. I will say there are other things you can do, like anti-facial recognition sunglasses. In fact, I just purchased a pair called Vader, and they block your face from being identifiable by facial recognition technology.
1: And that works?
0: It does work. But that's the point about consent, right, is we need to know where these cameras are so that we can consent to being recorded or not.
1: So what's your website, please, Clara?
0: NorthstarStrat.com.
1: All right, and then the Deflock Me?
0: Deflockme.com or
1: okay.
0: .org.
1: All right. Great show. Thank you. Come back. 20 seconds for a final thought.
0: Thank you for having me. I appreciate that everybody is so interested in this topic, and I'm really glad that it is getting support from both the left and the right, because this is really a top versus bottom issue.
1: Well, again, I go back to what I don't think Congressman Massey's legislation is going to pass, but I'm hopeful for a healthy debate.
0: Agreed. I like the effort.
1: All right, Clara, thank you.
0: Thank you, Dave.
1: Off we go. 6 o'clock hour starts now. Stay with us.

0: 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It's 6 o'clock on the Central Coast.
1: From ABC News, I'm Dave Packer. Ukraine's president says several people were killed in a Russian drone and missile attack Wednesday night into this morning. President Zelensky blamed insufficient or delayed air defense supplies. During that Russian attack, a third country

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2: The Trump administration says federal subsidies to the Medicare Part D plan are going away at the end of the year. It means prescription drug premiums will rise next year for about 25 million beneficiaries. Senator Kirsten Gillibrand, a New York Democrat, says it's yet another way costs are going up under the Trump administration.
3: For President Trump to cut funding to Medicare at a time when he's spending billions on bombs that the country does not want for a war that has not been authorized is unacceptable.
2: Better late than never for a library in Australia.
4: A book has been returned to the Kiama Public Library 150 years late. Antiquities of Athens, published in 1858, was returned last week by a man who found it while doing home renovations. It was tucked inside of a tea crate, which was bricked into a sealed fireplace. He will not be charged with the late fee, which, accounting for 150 years of inflation, would be $19,500. It will not be lent out again. Wayne Cabot, ABC News.
2: Amazon has won federal approval to charge customers for rides in its Zoox robot taxis. The fully autonomous 4-seater vehicles will still need to get state and local approvals. Zoox has been giving free rides in San Francisco and Los Angeles since last year. The head of the National Highway Traffic Safety Administration says the agency may reconsider requiring brake pedals, steering wheels, and windshield wipers for autonomous vehicles. Dave Packer, ABC News.
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4: KBEC 920 News Time is 6:06. Checking traffic southbound 101 Taft Street off-ramp into Pomo. We have a hazard right there and still some slowing in Arroyo Grande. Be patient out there and drive carefully. Weather-wise, sunny until it goes down. 70s, maybe the 80s for the North County right now. And 60s, 70s beaches and coastal valleys. Those overnight to mid to upper 50s tomorrow. 100s forecasted for the North County. And 80s and 70s, beaches and coastal valleys. That's news, traffic, and weather. I'm Kurt Olson. 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
5: Let me just take a minute here. That was a darn good show today, if I do say so myself. Every segment just came together. We just finished 3 hours of live local Hometown Radio. We got another hour to go. I just want to give a shout out to Lindsay Harn. Because it typifies what this show is all about. We couldn't do this show without our great local sponsors. And I want to include my real estate buddy, Lindsay Harn from Chrissy's International Real Estate, on that list. She has been supporting this broadcast now for more than 5 years. She doesn't need to support this show. She's the number one agent in the area, right? 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We cannot thank Lindsay Harn enough. So please, if you're thinking of selling your house, if you're looking to buy a house, will you please start with Lindsay Harn? And when you're doing it, will you thank her for supporting this station and this broadcast? 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You can give her a call at 805-441-7744. And yes, please tell her that Dave says thank you. After that, go ahead. Start packing. You'll be moving fast. License number 01868098.
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5: This hour, these folks are pretty interesting, too. I note that, I'm not going to say it's a rise, but there seems

0: to be more and more ordinary folks taking up the role of kind of monitoring and being watchdogs. You've got Debbie Peterson down in Grover Beach. Kathy Walker has become truly active in here in San Luis Obispo. Now, my next guests, Julie Tacker and April Dury, have always been active as far as I've known them, but they have come together in this new group called SoCal Activist Coalition. Now, you may have read this article in New Times about this event called Clear for Cheer. So I reached out to them and asked them if they could come in and elaborate on the article, what the organization is about, and what exactly happened, and why you, the taxpayer, ended up spending $160,000, and most importantly, damn it, why didn't I get an invitation? Anyway, April, nice to see you. Julie, nice to see you.
1: Great to be here.
0: Thanks for coming in. Julie, I'm going to let me start with you. Explain the SoCal Activist Coalition. What's your purpose?
2: Well, we actually, April on her own, myself on my own, we've done a lot of work as activists.
0: Right.
2: A few months ago, New Times introduced us to some other activists, and we are hoping to become a coalition of activists. So one thing that we'd like to see in the future is maybe a website that holds all the documents that all of us are compiling, because using the Public Record Act is a way to understand how government works and how things may have gone awry with government.
0: I'm shocked.
2: I know.
0: April, how do you explain it? What's the purpose of the coalition?
1: It is to empower people who are interested to understand how their government works, maybe have questions about how their government is working. They think there may be a problem and they want to understand further. That's something we could help them understand. Or people who are just truly activists, like a Kathy Walker.
0: Yeah.
1: We combine our resources, our abilities, our skills. Like, I'm the numbers person. That's what I do for a living, and I love doing that. So I would offer that to any person that was wanting to do this. So that's kind of the coalition point, is a place together for our work.
0: I think, in a way, you're filling an important vacuum with the decline of local media.
1: Mm-hmm.
0: You know, 20 years ago, I keep saying this, but it's true. Jerry Bunin would be all over stuff at the Tribune. KSBY would be gung-ho. And now, as local media has cut back, we're not getting the coverage. And I include KVEC. We're not covering local government as much as we used to. So I'm glad to see citizens step up and be the watchdog.
1: That's the point of the coalition. We love it.
0: All right. So, April, you were actually at the event.
1: I did attend.
0: Let's start with this. When was this held, please?
1: December 13th.
0: This is Cleared for Cheer.
1: Mm-hmm.
0: So talk about the event. What was it?
1: It was a holiday-themed event held at the Oceano Airport. It was a three-hour event. There were three tents for staging. One tent was to receive toys for a Toys for Tots drive and food for a food drive, and also to hand out things like some free blankets and tchotchkes and things.
0: Yeah.
1: And then the center tent, massive, beautiful, just absolutely stunning inside. And that's where Santa sat on his beautiful velvet couch that they bought, and read to the children, and the children also got to sit and write letters or lists to Santa.
0: Yeah.
1: And there was also in that same tent what we call a hot chocolate bar with cookies as well. And then the third tent was, I guess, like a crafter's market, I would call it.
0: Yeah.
1: So there were tables, large round tables, that if you bought some food from the food vendors, you could sit and eat at those tables. But then around the perimeter inside of this third large tent were these stations, like if you went to a farmer's market or craft fair.
0: Mm.
1: And there was no requirement that any of those vendors be Oceano only in an event that was supposed to be outreach to the Oceano community itself.
0: All right. So it's a holiday event put on by the county. Why is this bad? Why are we talking about this?
2: Well, first of all, the county doesn't put on events.
1: Parties.
2: Not a party. Not a three-hour party.
0: This is the first time we've done this?
2: We are not aware of any others. And what

0: My take is that this, when the county does contribute funds to some sort of event, it's to a chamber event. It's the visitor serving visitors bureau. You know, they do give money to assist others that do put on events. They do not have their own party planners and events.
1: So, who in the county, was this like a Jimmy Paulding party?
0: Not
1: who
0: at
1: put
0: all.
1: This on?
0: Yeah. This was San Luis Obispo Department of Airports.
2: So to be clear, not Jimmy Paulding in District 4, which this is in District 4. Right. It wasn't him personally in any way.
1: So that'd be Courtney Johnson.
2: Yes.
0: Courtney Johnson is the director of SLO County Airports. And they have two airports, the one here in San Luis Obispo and the little one out in Oceano.
1: All right. So April, you're at this event. Mm-hmm. When did the red flags drop for you?
2: The red flags dropped when I saw fire pits that were really not, like if you were at some getaway spa retreat weekend and sitting around the fire outside with a glass of wine, fire pits, just gorgeous with these Adirondack chairs that matched them around. And it was very upscale looking. It was a very upscale event looking, which was supposed to be for children. That was the point of it. But it felt like you were sitting in at a winery. It was very nice.
1: Hmm. And they rented the chairs?
2: They rented everything that the tables, the chairs, the tents, the equipment that it took to power, etc. They rented all those things to the tune of roughly $50,000.
1: 400 people attended.
2: That's my estimation. Yeah. I'm not in the business of
1: this
2: counting.
1: Is a couple hundred people attended.
0: But the documentation does show that they were anticipating
2: planning
0: 500.
2: Okay.
0: 500.
1: And everybody got a nice gift.
0: Many got gifts.
2: I don't know how what their distribution system was. I lucked into getting one because I walked into a tent and they just handed me one.
1: What'd they give you?
2: I got this throw blanket or picnic blanket, you might call it, and it is Velcroed and like with the handle, a little handle. And then you undo the Velcro and it folds open. And you could sit at an event of some sort on the grass, and it's just a little picnic blanket. One side is nylon and the other side is fake flannel look to it.
1: I paid for this party.
2: Somebody
0: actually
2: did.
0: You and did I did not. It. The airports has a they're called enterprise funds, and they make their own money through baggage handling, the parking, and the different things.
1: Wait, excuse me, I used the airport.
0: Well, then you did.
2: You did.
1: I have traveled from that airport
0: then
1: a dozen times.
0: You have.
1: I have parked at that airport.
0: I paid for this party. You did pay, but we don't want to call it taxpayer money because there is a distinction, and airports will make sure you know there is a distinction.
2: And we
0: this
2: respect
0: is not
2: that.
0: Taxpayer money.
2: We accept that distinction. For
0: sure. I call it public funds, and that's where I'm upset that this is a misuse of public funds.
1: How much does this party cost?
2: $166,000 and $166,527.
1: And how do you know that figure, April?
2: Because I'm an accountant and a bookkeeper, and I did a public records request for all receipts, all documents that for the expenses, and I put it into an Excel spreadsheet, and it was over roughly 500 line items. So let's say they bought from Amazon, and it was 15 things from Amazon. Well, I have 15 lines for Amazon.
1: Are there no local merchants to support?
2: That's a great question, Dave, and I am so happy you asked it. They ate lunch from Sylvester's on one of the days that they were setting up the event.
0: 11 people got fed by dollars to Sylvester's, but it was Instacarted or...
2: Yeah, it was delivered. DoorDash.
1: Well, we can't drive to Sylvester's and get the food.
0: Around the corner from the airport. Right.
2: 3 minutes away.
1: Yeah, they can't drive to Sylvester's.
0: They did not.
1: They got to have it delivered. All right, here, let me get this break. I'm going to have a heart attack here before 6 o'clock. They're members of the Slow Cow Activist Coalition. This article is in New Times. Check it out. We got a lot more to talk about. This Cleared for Cheered event. I'm Dave Congleton. We're live, we're local, we're hometown.
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0: All right, you can find the article in the current issue of New Times as we're back with our friends from the SoCal Activist Coalition. Julie Tacker is here. April Dury is here. The county had a holiday event cleared for cheer at the Ocean Island Airport, according to April. How much of that is it again?
1: $166,527 that we know of.
0: All right. My favorite part is the drone show. How much did this cost?
1: The drone show cost $23,000 for 20 minutes.
2: 20 minutes.
0: So it's $190 a minute.
1: Actually, that's wrong because we did that not knowing it was, we were mistaken on the right. How long it was.
0: Okay.
2: So it's $1,000 a minute.
0: Oh.
1: Yeah.
0: Yeah. But this was the Salvation Army was involved.
1: It should have been involved. They were not contacted. So this event.
0: Well, explain that.
1: I'm about to. This event was to be outreach. That's when the Department of Airports received the money from the supervisors. It was outreach to Oceano. And instead, we got a party given to Oceano. But in this outreach, it was supposed to be a toy drive and a food drive to help the residents to go to the community of Oceano. What we've learned from the public records requests are the communications between the organization that was already doing for 15 years a toy drive. That communication with the Department of Airports was, we're good, we don't need you, thank you anyway, we're doing our own thing. And so this organization for 15 years, on their 16th year, was told, no, thank you. We don't want you.
0: So just to clarify, was this a toy drive? Was this a thank you to Oceano?
1: It was just truly a holiday party foisted upon Oceano, where they believe they gave Oceano a party.
2: So can I?
0: Yeah.
2: So in 2023... San Luis Obispo County Airports went to the California Coastal Commission to try to get some permits for some improvements on the airport in Oceano. There was pushback from the community saying that the airport was not beneficial to the community. I think you interviewed some people at that time, Dave. It was Charles Varney, Nick Alter, others were saying that this, and they had studies done, and the community was, there was a divide over whether or not that airport is beneficial to community. So airport's response to Coastal Commission's questions about that

0: that division in the community and how the airport is or is not benefiting the community, airport's response was to develop a community events plan. And they put that plan forward, and it had things like a farm to tarmac farmer's market.
1: Oh, so it's a community event. It's
0: a movie, night, a fun run on the runway.
2: Beach cleanup.
0: Yeah, there were some things that were a little
2: community involvement.
1: But did any of them cost $165,000?
0: First of all, none of them happened.
1: Okay.
2: So they saved their money and gave us a party instead that we didn't ask for and didn't
0: want.
2: Well,
0: and this is where, you know, my expertise, Courtney Johnson let April know that when April started asking for a budget and the expenses, she let her know that this money had been approved by the Board of Supervisors. And that's where I dug in to the date of when it was approved. And it turns out that there was a $210,000 budget adjustment for Oceano Airport outreach.
1: What does that mean, budget adjustment?
0: So they had a little bit in their budget when they started in the budgets for
2: the
0: county.
2: They moved money around.
0: Okay. Yeah, they did. So they had like $25,000 at the beginning of July last year. Then they asked in November for $210,000. And they got it on a consent calendar with no plan. But so the Board of Supervisors did not know what the $210,000 was for. They didn't ask what it was for.
2: And nothing was provided.
1: So the Board of Supervisors did not approve a community party spending $165,000.
0: Correct.
2: But they also did not approve it.
1: Right.
2: Because
1: well,
2: it never came before them.
0: They didn't know. They didn't know.
1: The other guy, Matt Pontus, did this happen after he came on board?
0: Yeah, he's been there a while.
1: Okay.
0: Yeah.
1: Now, New Times talked to his supervisor, Paulding.
0: Mm-hmm. That's the first we've seen anything.
2: Yeah, we know nothing.
0: They're not. Nobody's communicating with
2: us.
0: I did have one conversation after the recommendation that I speak with Matt Pontus's office.
1: Have you?
0: I did. On Friday, I spoke with Kate Ballantyne, and she is one of the deputies in his office.
1: Right.
0: And she, I asked her about Jimmy Paulding's quote in the article where he said it's under review.
1: Right.
0: And I said to her, is it under review? And we expect a formal response. We did file a formal complaint. And who's reviewing it and where are you with that? And she said that she would be the one doing the review. So no review had begun as of last Friday.
1: So if the two of you hadn't come along, nobody'd be talking
2: about
1: this.
0: And I don't want to put down, there's so many people who we've seen on social media say, what a wonderful event. And mm-hmm. I don't disagree that mm-hmm. it wasn't a wonderful
2: Absolutely.
0: Event.
1: Then what's your problem with it?
0: The cost. Okay. Absolutely 100% the cost. But something April pointed out.
2: I have a different.
0: $50,000 to rent the tents, the heaters, the tables and chairs, etc. That $50,000 is
2: gone.
0: They spent $23,000 on a drone
2: 20
0: show.
2: Twenty minutes, gone.
0: And $28,000 on 65 tons of artificial snow.
2: Frozen water.
1: Really? Get out of here.
2: Nope, not kidding you.
0: So those 65 tons. Those three invoices alone is $100,000. Poof.
2: Gone. Nothing to show for it.
0: Yeah.
1: The impression I got from reading the article is that Supervisor Paulding didn't know anything about it. He didn't seem to be particularly happy.
0: That's our impression, too.
1: Yeah.
0: He did attend the event, and I'm sure he thought it was wonderful.
1: Yeah.
0: But I don't know that he thought, like I think, dripping money. Mm-hmm. Where did this money come from?
1: Yeah.
0: And it came from airports.
2: So his comment that I'm interested in is that he also made comments this last Tuesday at the Board of Supervisors meeting. We attended that, and he preemptively discussed our point.
1: Smart move.
2: Before we ever got to the podium.
1: Oh yeah, smart guy.
2: But in it, he was clear that we're looking into this, and we're going to make sure that we don't do this again.
0: We've had some criticism about our spending on the outreach, and we want to roll that back, ratchet it back, right? So he didn't use those words exactly, but that is his intent. And I'm comfortable with that.
1: I mean, what do you want? I got a minute here. What do you want?
2: We want an investigation. We want follow-up. to our investigation, mm-hmm. and we want transparency, we want accountability, and we want

0: We've got members of the SoCal Activist Coalition here, Julie Tacker, April Drury. County Department of Aviation had a big event last December, cleared for cheer. Supposed to be a holiday party, kind of like an open house. I didn't get my invitation. It was at the airport. They spent $160,000+. My favorite is the drone show, $1,000 a minute?
1: Mm-hmm.
0: All right, let's take a call. Yeah. We got Bonnie from Oceano. Hey, Bonnie.
2: Hi there.
0: Hey, Bonnie.
2: I have to say, I didn't get an invitation either, and I live like a half a mile from the airport.
1: Oh, boy.
2: I heard it was on social media, but I guess if you don't really do social media, then you may not know about it.
0: What do you think about this?
2: Well, I actually have two things, and one of them, I applaud Julie and April for working on all this. It was a lot of work, and the coalition. But one, my question is, they know what was purchased, and they know the cost. But do they know how it was purchased? And you know, I'm a points and miles person, so everything goes on the credit card. So I'm interested to know what credit cards these purchases went onto.
0: Fair question. All right.
2: Points and miles are money.
0: Yeah,
2: they're money. It's free money.
0: Stay with us, Bonnie.
1: So the answer to that is predominantly when it was a credit card purchase, it was a company card. It was the county's card. There were one or two where it was on a person's personal card, and they were then reimbursed back by the county. And those were very nominal. That was not an issue in my estimation. But the majority of everything that was bought was purchased through online purchases, so not even local stores. We paid for sales tax for Los Angeles, special sales tax we had to pay for. You know, there was thousands of dollars just in sales tax alone.
3: And the shipping.
1: Mm-hmm.
3: The shipping.
0: What else, Bonnie?
2: Well, the other thing is, I understand the runway was closed for a bit, and this is kind of something, you know, our group has advocated for, is closing down the fixed wing runway, which would permit so many more events, and it seems like that's what they did. They closed down the runway to have this wonderful event. I guess that's my question. Did they close down the runway to actually have the event, and now they're saying you can't close down the runway because we need it?
1: So Bonnie, that's a great question. And what I can tell you is, previously, the 15 years that we had the toy drive in the food drive, the whole event was premised on flying in from all over.
0: Claire.

0: cleared for cheer.
1: Well, no, this is the ones before cleared for cheer, the 15 years. Oh. The airport's open, little planes fly in with all these toys and everything, and they use the airport for this event all day long, and the kids can see it and hang out and see the planes come and go. The event at cleared for cheer closed the airport multiple times in multiple ways, but the day of the event, during the event, it was closed completely. So an event to prove why the airport is vital to Oceano caused the airport to be shut down. It makes no sense.
0: Yeah. Anything else, Bonnie?
2: Nope. Those were my two.
3: Thanks, Bonnie. Thanks,
0: always
3: Bonnie.
0: Good to hear from you. Before I take a look, how many Christmas trees at this event?
1: 48 Christmas trees.
0: 48 Christmas trees.
1: From 1 foot tall to 12 feet tall. 48. Some of them are like $2,400.
0: Per tree?
1: Per tree.
0: Let me put my mouth back up off the floor.
1: Right?
3: The floor, yeah.
0: They spent $2,400.
1: On a tree.
3: Yeah.
0: Bob's in San Luis. Hey, Bob.
4: Yeah, I have to question Julie's motivation because we all know that she and her development partner, Jeff Edwards, have been trying to close the Oceano Airport for the purposes of development for a long time.
0: That's true.
4: And the amount of cost of this event is what the county spends every hour, you know, 24 hours a day, 365 days a year. Do the math. And I've never seen her really delve into any other county expenditures.
0: Well, you haven't been, hold on a second. That's not fair. I've known Julie for years, and you've been constantly. Go ahead and respond to Bob.
3: Well, first of all, I think his point, whether Jeff Edwards and his efforts and this, these are not related. I do think the only relation is back to the Coastal Commission and trying to impress them with an event for the community of Oceano. That is the only thing that's slightly related. My work as an activist, yes, I have delved into the expenses very much so during the Los Osos sewer project for sure, but I'm not just looking at the county. I am in the different community services districts and I do a lot of work.
0: Well, let's focus on Oceano. Bob, what else? You're not convinced?
4: No, and how is developing the airport in the luxury housing, how does that serve a community better?
0: Well, okay, here, we're off topic.
3: No, I'm moving on. Invite you to talk to Jeff.
0: I'm moving on.
1: Right.
0: Bob, thank you. The topic is this event.
1: This has nothing to do with anything of closing an airport.
0: Are you okay with the county spending $160,000 on this holiday party?
1: 3 hours.
0: All right. Let me get to Kathy in San Luis. Hi, Kathy.
5: Hi, Kathy. Hi, thanks so much, April and Julie. I appreciate this. We need transparency in our county, and so I applaud you for everything you're doing here.
1: Thank you.
5: I have a couple of questions. First, I want to make a statement that now we've had two politicians come forward and say that they wouldn't make the same mistake again if they may have some sort of political consequence, which shows us why transparency in the Public Records Act is so important.
0: Which, Erica Stewart, and who's the other one?
3: Jimmy.
0: Okay.
5: Jimmy Paulding.
1: Supervisor Paulding.
0: Okay.
5: So a couple of questions. First of all, the Board of Supervisors gave this money for outreach, and I'm wondering if the airport needs to justify the effectiveness of that money spent to the Coastal Commission.
0: Hang on, Kathy, one at a time.
3: Well, we're going to ask that they do.
0: Okay.
3: Absolutely. We are.
1: That is our point.
3: We are formulating this report, our complaint, in such a fashion that the Coastal Commission is aware that this amount of money was spent on one event.
1: We'll be turning this into them as well.
0: Yeah. All right. What else, Kathy?
5: Okay, awesome. And then secondly, I'm wondering if that $166,000+ includes the staff time to plan this event, set up the event, and all of that.
1: Great question.
3: That is not included, and that is actually something in our complaint that we are asking for, is to do the tabulation. And just Courtney Johnson, who makes total pay with benefits, $297,082 a year, her time alone on some of this online shopping is disgusting.
0: I have a feeling she didn't do the online shopping.
3: She did.
1: No, you can see the email.
0: Really?

0: Oh, yeah.
1: Yeah.
0: Yes, she did.
1: Her name's everywhere on this event.
0: She had a lot
1: everywhere.
0: To do with it.
2: All right.
0: A lot to do with it.
2: I withdraw that statement. All right, Kathy, thank you. Is there anywhere people can go online and see all this stuff? Have you posted it yet?
0: Not yet.
2: You ought to put it on Kathy's website.
1: We are in talks with Kathy about that. That's part of this coalition concept, where this came from.
2: 805-543-8830, 800-549-5832. Andrea's on KVEC. Andrea, good afternoon.
3: Hey, Dave. Hey, April. Hey, hey, Julie. How are you guys doing today?
2: We're good, Andrea. How are you?
3: Good. I'm good. I just really, no questions, just appreciation for your, inquiring about this issue. It seems kind of horrific, and I appreciate, you're looking into it. As a 37-year government official, you should get answers. And if you're not getting answers, then, move on to the next step. So just appreciation.
2: What about this event concerns you, Andrea?
3: The cost, the amount of people. It sounds like outreach wasn't exactly what happened. It just seems a little extravagant with the very basic knowledge that I have.
0: I appreciate that. Andrea, for those listeners, was the city manager for Morro Bay for a time, and she knows how this works. And I guarantee you the city of Morro Bay would never have thrown this kind of money at one three-hour party.
1: And in the end, the crux is about, was this effective outreach? I don't feel that this was effective outreach. The toy drive was nothing in comparison to $166,000 to put on an event to gather a few toys. Let's say they got $5,000 worth of toys. We had to throw a $166,000 party to do it. So it just makes no sense in terms of the point of it.
0: Go ahead, Andrea.
3: I was going to say my final comment is that, we've been informed in Los Osos that the county can no longer pick up our trash cans in the public areas because there's no money. So we've got to be really cognizant of how money is spent. And yeah, you're right. I can't even imagine doing anything like this in Morro Bay or, Port St. Louis.
2: Maybe you should take your trash and put it at the Oceano Airport. There you go, Andrea.
0: We could talk about that.
2: And was alcohol served?
0: No,
1: I did not see anything.
2: 805-543-8830. Alan's in San Luis. Hey, Alan.
4: Hey, everybody. I like the idea of an outreach, but the lack of accountability is disgusting.
1: Thank you.
4: I would say a few things. One is, how many kids were actually invited, and specifically, how many kids from Oceano were invited?
2: How about that?
1: So
2: kids?
1: To answer that, there was just a flyer that was sent out to everybody with an Oceano address, of which I am one, and it just said to resident, and so they planned 500. I assume about 400, and of those 400, I would say maybe 100 were kids overall. Mm-hmm.
0: There was an email that was sent through the school district to all families in the Lucia Mar school district, which is much, much larger than just Oceano.
1: So how many were Oceano children? I could not tell you. I brought a friend from Grover Beach. Mm-hmm. I talked to many people. Jimmy Paulding lives in rural Aurora Grande.
2: And so Jimmy was there.
1: Jimmy was there. Adam Verdon was there because he was still running at the time, which is not, nothing wrong with that.
2: No.
1: I'm just saying, not only Oceano people were there.
0: Right. I want to make a point, Dave, that the community of Oceano just last year raised $140,000 to put a walking path on the Oceano Elementary School play field. That was hard, heavy lifting for that tiny community that is disadvantaged.
1: That size of money.
0: And if we had known that $166,000 was available, don't you think that if airports had actually invested in that project and maybe put a banner up or a plaque on it that said donated by us, that then they actually would have invested in the community.
1: It would have impacted Oceano directly.
0: Some sort of infrastructure, something that is long lasting. Instead, again, 3-hour party, poof, there goes the money.
2: What else, Alan?
4: Well, yeah, there's so many ways to fix this. One, was there alcohol served at this party?
2: No.
1: No.
4: Okay, good. Okay. So the
0: very
4: food was
0: expensive
4: all donated
0: chocolate.
4: Then.
1: No, you had to buy food. There were three.
4: I
1: love this question. There were three food vendors,
4: mm-hmm.
1: and One was a hamburger place that their brick and mortar is in Pismo Beach, despite the fact that we have a hamburger place in Oceano. They weren't

0: They'd have to pay
1: what?
0: For it.
1: What? And oh, it
0: Dave
1: costs
0: is
1: money.
0: Laughing, people.
1: So I call this taking sand to the beach.
2: Yeah.
3: Really.
1: Or
4: can
1: snow
4: I
1: to the airport.
4: One more comment?
3: Sure. Go ahead.
4: Okay. Well, for example, the trees, if they were then donated to hospitals or other organizations, that would have been better. You're right. If you're going to have a business, have it an Oceano business, you're supporting the local community.
3: A $2,400 Christmas tree?
4: Now, trees can get excited. I don't know how tall that one was.
0: 12 feet tall.
1: Yeah. And it was LED lit. And then the other one was $2,200. There were 750 three or four times, $600 tree. I have 13 pages of an Excel spreadsheet that I personally did.
3: Alan, thank you. Here, Craig wants in on this. Craig?
5: Do you know if there was an event planner involved who might have had a financially beneficial pre-existing relationship with an authority from the airport?
1: I wish they had had an event planner. They did not have an event planner other than Courtney Johnson. Courtney Johnson was the event planner. But if they had had an event planner, they might have been able to use the money more wisely, because an event planner has contacts throughout the community. They could have probably gotten trees from somewhere or more trees.
3: Craig, you're listening to this for the first time. What do you think?
5: I don't know. It either sounds incompetent or suspicious. So that's what I'm just trying to suss out. Which is
1: neither one is a good answer, right?
3: Mm-hmm. You know, next time I fly, my luggage is going to get lost because of you two. Julie Tack here is here. April Drury is here. What do you think about this? There were the SoCal Activist Coalition, 805-543-8830. And just this article is in New Times, and apparently the Tribune is working on an article.
1: Yes, I've been interviewed. So, Julie will be interviewed soon.
3: I guess Vili's on vacation. Ooh, bad Dave. Here's Don in Arroyo Grande. Hey, Don.
6: Yeah, Don. Just curious, what does it cost to keep the airport open on a monthly basis?
1: What I can tell, I don't know that number, but what I can tell you is that airport generates so little money
0: It's
1: subsidized by Dave's money when he flies out of San Luis.
0: Yeah. It's subsidized by San Luis.
6: Yeah, I was just wondering how far that, you know, money would have gone just to keep the airport open, and, you know, why they didn't try to turn the thing into campaign to get donations to keep the airport open.
1: They're not looking for that.
0: No, they're not. That's,
1: not at all.
0: To your point, another way they could have invested in actual infrastructure that benefited Oceano, and I don't know if you've heard the arguments from the community down there, but they're crying for new sidewalks and
1: gutters,
0: safe walking paths.
1: Cool.
0: And if they had just put sidewalks in front of the airport,
1: even
0: it would have been
1: airport.
0: A better investment.
3: Yeah, but $100,000 is not going to get you much sidewalk.
1: No.
6: Yeah, it's like there's a boondoggle all the way around.
1: Doesn't it? Thank you.
0: Yeah, it's a boondoggle.
6: You know, and the Christmas trees are, I mean, it's a petty kind of curious thing, but I mean, they could have bought live trees and planted them around the town in parks and you know, frontage ways
1: Oceano
6: and some other
1: could
6: places.
1: Hear more trees. Sure, and I can tell you, you know, we joked a $2,400 tree, et cetera. These trees, the total came to $9,358 for artificial trees from 1 foot to 12 foot, 48 of them, to sit in a box 360 days of the year.
0: Well, don't forget that they also bought 29 Rubbermaid totes to hold all the stuff
1: that
0: they bought.
3: Right. Anything else?
6: They have to build a storage area to store that.
1: Oh, they have a hanger.
0: They have a hanger.
3: All right, Don, thank you. Are they going to do this event again next year?
1: We don't know.
0: That sounding like, when you read the article in New Times, there is a quote from Courtney Johnson that speaks to infrastructure for future events. So that tells me they do want to have another Christmas or holiday event, because what else would you use 48 Christmas trees for if not for a holiday?
1: And that's what
0: event.
1: When she says infrastructure, she means like the assets, the inventory.
0: Right. So that would be the tubs, the lanterns, the rugs.
1: The cartoon size tree decorations that were next to the trees so that people could have selfies, I guess.
0: Hmm. Yeah.
3: I got the drones and the Christmas trees and the Mexican food being brought in from Santa Maria.
1: And the cartoon-sized tree decorations.
0: There's so many things in this, Dave, and we do hope that we get this up online so people can
3: Get this break in.
0: They can have some more heartburn.
3: All right, we'll be back for a final segment right here on KVEC.
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0: 29th, 1876, an advertisement in the San Luis Obispo Tribune announced the opening of the Coastline Stage Company, with direct connections from San Luis Obispo north to San Francisco and south to Los Angeles, navigating the infamous and dangerous Old Stagecoach Road. On August 1, 1887, D.W. Grover held a land auction that drew over 1,000 people to look at what he promoted as the grandest summer and winter seaside resort on the Pacific Coast. This event laid the groundwork for what is now Grover Beach. On July 29, 1909, Union Oil began laying a massive 200-mile pipeline project extending from the San Joaquin Valley to Avila Beach. Before World War I, this was the largest oil pipeline infrastructure project in the world. This look at San Luis Obispo County history has been brought to you by the History Center of San Luis Obispo County. Celebrating America's semi-quincentennial all year by looking at our local history, this is History Center Executive Director Steve Schmidt. Happy 250th, America.
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7: Well, we got a couple of minutes left with Julie Tech or April Dury. If you want in on this conversation, we need you now, please. 805-543-8830. What's the call to action?
8: Our first attempt at any action is a complaint, formal complaint to the County Board of Supervisors.
9: So acknowledgement.
8: Yep. And we're asking them for a full investigation into the expenses. We're asking them.
9: Transparent.
8: Yes. We're asking them to look into and release the public records that we've asked for and have been foot dragged.
9: Slow rolled
8: until the next date we're going to see some records is September 1st.
7: How long have you been trying to get these documents?
9: March, April, May, June.
7: And they can slow roll like that?
9: Oh, yes.
8: And what the irony of their explanation of why it's going to take so long is that they are having current shortage of staff. And I find that irony in that they had 11 people
9: eating Sylvesters.
8: And days on end, they had their own staff down at the airport ahead of time.
9: Days.
8: Meals, we saw 3 days ahead.
9: 3 days ahead.
8: And
9: the day of.
8: And the day of.
7: So they had meals provided 3 days?
8: That was your tax dollar.
9: Only one. Only one was in Oceano.
8: Yeah. So.
7: I don't know if we have time. Well, two things. One, on the Frederick Law text line, a listener, I'll condense this down. Out in Morro Bay, the city puts on a drone show.
8: Mm-hmm.
7: Isn't it the same?
8: They did put on a drone show, and I'm sure it benefited thousands and thousands of people. Probably 10,000 people were in Morro Bay.
7: As opposed to the 400.
8: 4th of July.
7: Okay.
8: Yeah.
7: And what was Hamburger Gate? What was this?
9: That's to come in the... We've done all the work. It just needs to be written up formally.
7: Just give me a taste.
8: It was a Public Works Appreciation Day. And 15
9: years ago.
8: Yeah, several years ago. $1,500 was spent on some hamburgers.
7: I mean, like for how many people?
8: We're not entirely sure. Okay. I think the estimate is 80 people.
9: Yeah,
8: total.
9: I was going to say roughly 100, less than 100.
8: Yeah, under 100 people. And

0: And the problem with that is that the city of Arroyo Grande and Grover Beach each RSVP'd early and they got their tickets cheaper, leaving Oceano CSD to pick up the tab.
1: And Oceano CSD was hosting it.
0: Yeah, with
2: Sanders. See, it's your money. They don't care.
1: Apparently.
2: Clearly they don't care.
1: And that is our money.
2: They don't care.
1: That is the residents of Oceano's money. Ratepayers.
0: It was, you know, alarming at the time, but $1,500 versus $150,000. Now we're talking big money.
2: Well, they had to eat the hamburgers under the Christmas tree.
0: Right.
2: Did the hamburgers at least come from somewhere in the county, or did they come from Santa Maria too?
1: Oh, Hamburger Gate? It came from the same place that the hamburgers at Cleared for Tear came from.
0: Yeah. So, Dave, the hot chocolate at this event was catered, and where I think about...
2: So what do you mean catered?
1: They had outside staff people.
0: They hired caterers to pour hot chocolate.
2: To pour hot chocolate.
0: They rented a chocolate bar, the actual wooden bar. $600 just to rent the bar. I could have built one, right? But instead of asking the Lions Club, the Elks Club, the Women's Club, the Boys and Girls Club, somebody to pour hot chocolate.
1: We have an Oceano Elks Club.
0: Yeah. Someone could pour hot chocolate. Even airport staff could have poured hot chocolate. Instead, they hired a catering company and then had to mandatory.
2: How much?
0: What's the total on that? Do you recall?
1: 25. Oh, staffing. Give me a.
0: Our total number on that was like $3,600 for hot chocolate. But embedded in that number is a $225 tip for 3 hours of people pouring hot chocolate.
1: Required. It was required. That's the provider's requirement.
0: Yeah, the contract.
2: They're
0: going to
2: lose my luggage the next time I fly out of the airport. Congleton's luggage, let's lose it. April, anything you want to say in closing?
1: I would like to say, you said, was this worth it? And I would posit it's the money was egregious. And there was no interaction with Oceano. There was no outreach with. And that was not worth it.
2: Ladies, thank you. Appreciate the conversation.
1: Thank you.
0: Thanks for having us
2: Look forward to the article in the Tribune.

0: luminaries and the great figures of American political history. A rising star in the Republican Party, a very successful trial lawyer, a one-term Whig congressman. Who was this man? It's Abraham Lincoln.
1: And you've been listening to Hillsdale College professor and author of Land of Hope, Bill McClay, telling one heck of a story, all of the elements, political, cultural, leading straight to a collision, and that would be the Civil War. Up through this context rises a lawyer and a fairly unknown man up till now, named Abraham Lincoln. When we continue, more of the remarkable story of the rise of Lincoln here on Our American Stories.

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12: 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We're talking about the Peace Corps. With volunteers living and working in communities around the globe. And it's been called the toughest job you'll ever love. Tough, because it asks so much of you. To dig deeper, get your hands dirty, to go that extra mile, to rise to the occasion and meet challenges head on. And the love part comes from being part of something bigger than yourself, from building bonds that last a

0: entirely regional basis. And some Southerners warned that such an precedent, such an outcome in this election would leave the South with no choice but to secede from the Union. Immediately after the election, the state of South Carolina did precisely that. War, it seems, was almost inevitable.
1: The story of the rise of Lincoln here on Our American Stories. 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
13: There's so much to see in this life's journey, and the view just keeps getting better. But untreated hearing loss can put us at risk for missing out. Stay connected so you can keep doing what you love.

0: basic, but he answered it beautifully. We asked him how he became famous. Let's get into the story. Take it away, Pat.
1: Well, I grew up in Nashville, Tennessee. I'm a country boy. My dad, a building contractor, mom, a registered nurse, very practical professions. But we were, as so many people in Middle Tennessee were and are, we were churchgoers, we were church members. And I grew up believing and was baptized when I was barely 13. So in my teens, I was thinking of myself, seeing myself as a Christian, a child of God, and really living a good, wholesome life, and dating Shirley Foley, the daughter of Red Foley, the Country Music Hall of Fame. He wasn't then, but he was hosting the Grand Ole Opry, having replaced Roy Acuff after many years. And I was not a big country music fan till I met Shirley Foley. She came to our high school. Her mom was not well, and so she had to be in the dorm at the Lipscomb. And at 16, we met, and really a romance began then that continues to this minute. But we were just teenagers, and then her mom died when Shirley was 16, 17. Her mom was young, but rheumatic fever and heart condition. First open heart surgery ever in Nashville at Vanderbilt Hospital. But she didn't live long after that. So then her mom's death brought us even closer together. And so when Red Foley was given the opportunity to go to Springfield, Missouri to start the Ozark Jubilee, which would become the first and huge nationwide country music show on Saturday nights from Springfield, Missouri. But he hadn't done it yet, and he was taking his three widowed daughters, including Shirley, to Springfield, and I couldn't stand to let her go. We were 19 then. So I asked if she would marry me, and I asked him, and he tearfully gave us permission and bought our rings. So we married at 19, and I was on my way now to being a preacher, teacher. But I had won, seemed like incidentally, I had won the Ted Mack Amateur Hour 3 weeks in a row, and it was the forerunner of shows like, you know, The Voice and America's Got Talent. The winners were selected by the viewers with cards and letters. The show would appear on Saturday night, and by Thursday, the votes were counted, and if you won 1 week, you would come back for another, and I won 3 weeks in a row. Well, I was thinking of being a singer at that point, but nothing came up. No contracts, no offers. So now I'm married, and I'm in Texas, and I get a call from New York, and they're assembling all the three-time winners to come back and compete with each other. Well, I was one. So I flew back to New York, and I was expecting our first baby by then. And so I was on that show, and they told me I was winning, but while I was having to wait in New York, I couldn't afford to go back to Texas and then back to New York again. So I waited in a seedy little hotel off Times Square until they let me know if I was winning or not. So while I was waiting, I went on Arthur Godfrey's talent show on a Monday after being on the talent show Saturday, and auditioned for the Arthur Godfrey show, which was a Monday night, and they put me on that Monday night, and I won. Well, that disqualified me from the Ted Mack Amateur Hour, because you can't be a professional winner on Monday and then be declared an amateur winner the following Saturday. And I blew it, and it was over. I went back to Texas, and again, I came that close to having a career in music, but it hadn't happened. Now, as we're expecting our second child, I get a call from Randy Wood of Dot Records outside Nashville. He'd seen all of this. I was a homeboy, you know, winning these national contests. And he said he had a new record company called Dot. And he thought that I could make some hit records. And he asked if I'd like to come to Chicago and record. And, of course, I did, not knowing what to expect. And he had me sing a rhythm and blues song called Two Hearts, Two Kisses, Make One Love. It was an R&B record by The Charms on the Dutone label. but it was not known on pop radio at all. And I didn't know what R&B was, but I listened to that record and I picked up on the flavor of one heart's not enough, baby. Two hearts will make you feel crazy. One kiss will make you feel so nice. Two kisses take you to paradise. Two hearts, two kisses.

0: the pulpit and doing worship and leading it a cappella. There was nothing Pat Boone hadn't sung before he was a big-time singer. The story of how Pat Boone came to fame here on Our American Stories. 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
11: Hey, it's Andy Morris from First Look. Very excited about tomorrow morning's show. Mr. Wimmer is going to be making another appearance. He's the auto technology instructor at Morro Bay High School. We've got Molly Curran and a special guest from Slow Food Bank coming in. Wendy Lewis will be dropping by, her own self from Echo, as we find out about some of the great things that Echo has got going on. And, of course, we'll start off the day with Zach Simopoulos from downtown Slow, because tomorrow night is Farmer's Market in Slow. It all gets underway tomorrow morning at 6 right here on First Look.
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14: From ABC News, I'm Dave Packard. The U.S. economy grew less than analysts were expecting in the April to June quarter. The Commerce Department says GDP growth slowed from 2.1% in the first 3 months of the year to 1.5% in the second quarter. ABC's Elizabeth Chelsea says energy costs are a major contribution.
15: As the Iran war escalates, we are seeing oil and gas prices go up again. The national average for a gallon of gas is back above $4, now about $4.08. That's where it was in June before the ceasefire was announced. And a new estimate from Moody's Analytics finds the typical American household has spent an extra $672 in gas, diesel, home heating, and jet fuel costs combined since the start of the war 5 months ago. With the recent moves higher in oil, Gas Buddy is predicting we could see drivers paying the highest prices for the month of August on record.
14: And that's not good news for lawmakers trying to hold on to their seats.
16: There are 96 days to go until the midterm elections. Republicans are clearly focused on holding on to their majorities in the House and Senate. The war, inflation, higher gas prices, not helping.
14: ABC's Stephen Portnoy. With less than 2 weeks before the August 11th election, Mandela Barnes announced he's dropping out of the Democratic primary for Wisconsin governor.
17: And I want to thank you for having faith in me. I want to thank you all so much for this opportunity. And let's all move forward together, everybody.
14: His announcement a day after a poll found

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0: there, I decided I was going to have my way. I decided to break vendors' code rules. Yes, I was mad, so I could do it. Rule number one for vendors was always never walk on the bleacher seat backs.
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0: And we continue with Our American Stories and Jim Johnson's story. Let's pick up where we last left off.
8: When it came, Jackson spun and the bat cracked and the ball sailed into the ether. It became as small in the sky as a

Spending time outdoors? Then let's talk about skin cancer, non-melanoma skin cancers, or NMSCs, including basal cell carcinoma and cutaneous squamous cell carcinoma, are the most common cancers in the U.S. and can become harder to treat if left undetected. That's why sun protection and timely detection matter. 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
1: Hurricane Genevieve is still several hundred miles offshore, but causing problems for California beaches. Swells from the Category 4 storm are creating life-threatening surf and rip currents. L.A. County Fire Lifeguard Division Captain Bono Barnes says they've conducted nearly 500 ocean rescues in the past days, and it will continue into the weekend.
2: It's been like near record, if not record-breaking, rescue work for us over the last couple of days. We'll have continued large surf, very strong rip currents.
1: 10 people are facing charges for alleged hazing incidents at a Pennsylvania high school outside of Philadelphia. ABC's Armando Garcia has more.
3: Four coaches and six players on the Cheltenham High School football team have been indicted by a grand jury after a 15-year-old student told one of the coaches he had been jumped by his teammates in the locker room in September 2025.
4: The juvenile victim described the incident as being punched, kicked, and stomped in the head and the groin with cleats, forcing him to curl up to protect himself and his head.
3: The district attorney says the alleged high school attackers also used a broomstick against the victim.
4: There has been reluctance by most parties, adults and juveniles, to tell what they knew, what they saw, what they heard.
2: Armando Garcia, ABC News, New York.
1: The school superintendent says, quote, "We appreciate that after nearly a year, charges have been announced." More than 70 million Americans are under heat alerts across the country. Life-threatening temperatures also causing wildfire concerns out west. Dave Packer, ABC News.
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7: This is Lee Habib, and this is Our American Stories, and we tell stories about everything here on this show, from the arts to sports, and from business to history, and everything in between, including your stories. 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They're some of our favorites. In October of 2018, a tragedy struck a synagogue in Squirrel Hill, a neighborhood in Pittsburgh, Pennsylvania. Paul Kengor's daughters were nearly in the line of fire. Here he is to recount that story.
8: Pray for us. I will call you later. That was a text message that we received from our 16-year-old daughter at 10:16 a.m. on Saturday morning, October 27, 2018. As my wife and I drove toward Pittsburgh Strip District in downtown Pittsburgh. My wife called my daughter immediately. "Are you okay? Were you in an accident?" In a hushed voice, my daughter explained that she, our second

0: Second daughter and three friends, along with an adult friend of ours named Susie, were hiding in their van across the street from the Tree of Life Synagogue in Pittsburgh's Squirrel Hill section. They were there for a Saturday morning retreat at a house across the street. They had arrived at 9:55 a.m. They had initially stopped the van directly across from the synagogue on Shady Avenue, which would have been straight in the line of fire between the police and the shooter.
1: It's going to be at 5898 Wilkins Avenue, Tree of Life Synagogue, 3480, you copy?
0: They were planning to hop out and walk to the house. Mercifully, the driver, Susie, decided almost on a whim, a gut feel, she later conceded, to find a parking spot so she could walk the girls inside. Just as she moved to a spot a little further away, police cars began flying in.
2: Okay, initial reports of an active shooter, one down in the Tree of Life Synagogue, Zone 4.
0: As the girls struggled to assess the chaos, the police parked sideways in order to use their vehicles as shields for the shootout. The street was instantly closed off. Susie told the girls not to get out. They all sat on the floor of the van, ducked, and listened, and prayed, and worried. We received that text message about 20 minutes later. Shortly after we talked to her daughter, Susie and the girls made a careful decision to drive a little further away. Susie did a U-turn and went down the street just enough to pull into a driveway that allowed them to put a few houses and buildings of separation between them, the synagogue, and the gunfire. After nearly an hour of chaos and confusion, the girls decided to abandon the van and make a run for it.
3: 315 base, we are pinned down by gunfire. He's firing out of the front of the building with an automatic weapon.
1: Copy.
3: Can't get any closer, we're under fire.
0: They dashed across backyards and over fences to meet a relative of Susie who lived down the street. They could hear gunfire in the background. They met Susie's relative in his getaway car. They escaped. They got free. It was a scary day. It was also evil, an act of evil against our beloved Jewish brothers and sisters at a peaceful Saturday worship service. And while my loved ones were okay, the same cannot be said of everyone in that synagogue, 11 of which were murdered. I've since returned to that spot about a half a dozen times since last October 27th. In fact, I'll be there again this Saturday with the girls. It's never the same. Each time I go, I pause to look at the synagogue and say a prayer. I've since talked to other parents who had dropped off their girls at the retreat center that Saturday morning. One of them, a dad, marvels at the conversation that he and his wife had had that fateful morning. His wife typically dropped off his daughter and then sat in the car in the drop-off lane at the Tree of Life Synagogue, where she waited and worked on her laptop for a couple of hours. On this morning, though, the dad, again, another strange gut feel, oddly decided that he wanted to drive his daughter to the retreat center. He wasn't sure why, but he just tried to convince his wife to stay at home. He prevailed and talked her into it. She stayed at home. For some strange reason, they made that decision. Had they not, his wife might have been one of the first ones shot that morning.
4: The suspect in the shooting is in custody. We have multiple casualties inside the synagogue. We have three officers who have been shot. And at this time, we have no more information because we are still clearing the building and trying to figure out if the situation is safe, if there are any more threats inside the building. So that's all we have at this point.
0: They were very lucky. So were we. My wife and I, of course, are so grateful that our loved ones didn't get caught in the crossfire. My kids had only one scrape, one of the girls, from hopping over a fence. And yet I imagine that many of the families of the 11 dead asked why God hadn't spared their loved ones. I agree. That's one of those timeless questions that we all ask. It's a question that believers of all stripes, and the Jewish people in particular, have asked since literally the time of Job. It's a mystery why some leave this world in a violent way, seemingly prematurely, while others seem to stay longer in this valley of tears, and if and when certain people are protected and others are or aren't. I have no answer there, though I know that God is the author of life, and God wasn't the one pulling the trigger in that synagogue. The evil that transpired there was not an act of benevolence by a loving God.

0: also feel confident in saying this: the true tree of life is not an earthly one, but an eternal one. This world, unlike the heavenly paradise we seek, is full of sin and rot. The trees in this world, they decay and they die. Eternal life and perfect bliss are not reachable in this world. They come in the next. Now that might be small consolation, I understand, to the grieving and hurting loved ones of the Tree of Life Synagogue, but honestly, I think it's truly the best that we can say.
1: And we've been listening to Paul Kengor, who teaches at nearby Grove City College. And by the way, that's where our own Robbie Davis went to college. And what a story he told indeed. Why do some leave this world prematurely at the hands of a madman and a mass murderer like this, while others don't? And I don't think Paul could have put it better, and I don't think there's a better way to put it. It's a mystery. And in the end, well, we can't put ourselves in God's mind, and it's a mystery. Paul Kengor's story, his family's story, of a tragedy in Pennsylvania that still lives with him today and will live on with him forever. This is Our American Stories. 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

0: And we continue with our American stories. In a thrilling moment-by-moment narrative based on a wealth of recently declassified documents and in-depth interviews, authors Bob Drury and Tom Clavin tell the remarkable story of the evacuation of Saigon in Last Man Out, the true story of America's heroic final hours in Vietnam. This closing chapter of the war would become the largest scale evacuation ever carried out, as improvised by a very small unit of Marines. Here's Bob Drury with the story.
1: In 1973, the United States, South Vietnam, and the Democratic Republic of North Vietnam signed the Paris Peace Accords. Now, according to those accords, everybody hoped and wished, especially in the United States, that we were going to have another Korea situation, that it was going to be a country divided in two, there was going to be a DMZ, there was going to be a peace line for whenever. The North Vietnamese never had any idea of standing by these accords. They were constantly probing. They even were allowed to leave men, 130,000 men, construction workers, on the soil of the Republic of Vietnam. Finally, in the fall of 1974, led by a charismatic and strategic and tactical genius, and unfortunately named genius, General Van Tien Dung, they decided to invade. They broke the Paris Peace Accords. And we knew they were doing this. We had satellites, we had B-52 photos, we had everything. But Congress was just so sick of the war in Vietnam. We were out. We had some men. We had Marine security guards, MSGs, at provincial consulars. We had a half a platoon in Saigon. We had some advisors in. We were in the middle of a recession here in the United States. We just didn't want to spend any more money. We just wanted to kind of wipe our hands of Vietnam. It was a bad deal. Dung didn't believe that. He thought us capitalist running dogs, we have something up our sleeve. So he probed at first, sending out scout teams. They met with no resistance. The South Vietnamese Army, the ARVNs, the Army of the Republic of Vietnam, fell apart. Their officers deserted. Men were left leaderless, nowhere to go, did not know what to do. What happened was, is after a while, General Dung, the North Vietnamese General Dung said, you know what? The Americans aren't going to do anything. He was expecting a B-52 strike like the last time North Vietnam had invaded South Vietnam. It never came. So gradually, he picked up speed. And the North Vietnamese Army, 150,000 men, more than 150,000 men, sluiced through South Vietnam. Provinces, cities fell. Pleiku fell. Wei City fell. Da Nang, a beautiful little port city of 500,000 people, became a swollen, seething cauldron of ARVN deserters, ARVN retreaters, civilians on the road. The roads were just, as the ARVNs, as the South Vietnamese soldiers retreated into Da Nang, they raped and they looted, and Da Nang just became this swollen city. And finally we decided we have to have a plan, we have to get people out of here. What we tried to do is we tried an evac, both a fixed wing and a helicopter out of Da Nang. Fell apart immediately, in large part because our own allies, our former allies, the ARVNs, thought we were cutting and running, which we were, and started firing on the American aircraft coming in. The MSG unit, the Marine Security Guard unit, a small unit in Da Nang, almost got into several firefights with their ostensible allies until they were finally snuck out in the back of a garbage truck. Finally, a sea lift was instituted. The U.S. and South Vietnam took as many boats, barges, ships as they could, sent them up there, and it became a total mess. Women were tossing their babies into the water. ARVN units were boarding fishing smacks, throwing the civilians overboard, old men and old women just throwing them overboard and commandeering these fishing smacks to get south. It was ugly. There were no ARVN commanders, no South Vietnam commanders to keep any kind of order. And we learned something from Da Nang, and that was, ooh, a sea lift from anywhere else is going to be kind of dicey. So now, General Dung, he hadn't planned on taking Saigon until perhaps late in 1975, but most likely in 1976 after the rainy season. Yet here he is, he finds himself, this started in late 1974, in early April, mid-April 1975, he finds himself with an army of 150,000 people encircling Saigon. He's going back and forth with it. Dung was a smart man. He knew that now was the time to strike. It was just, what were the Americans going to do, the Americans in Saigon? Now, as I said, there was this Marine Security Guard battalion, but it wasn't really a battalion. It was between 50 and 60 people. And

0: 3 days before, the 7th Fleet, which was cruising the waters off South Vietnam in international waters out in the South China Sea, they sent in a platoon of Fleet Marines, early reaction commando types. According to the Paris Peace Accords, we weren't allowed to have more than X amount of soldiers in South Vietnam, and the MSGs pretty much took up that quota. So they sent 50 young men, and they had them wearing leisure suits and carrying their guns and uniforms in duffel bags. I remember Top Valdez, who was the NCO in charge of the MSGs in Saigon, said, "Oh yeah, that's really gonna fool the North Vietnamese. They're never gonna know we're here." And there's all kinds of Americans still in there, not only civilians, but State Department, Spook, CIA. There's Army advisors, Air Force advisors, Navy advisors. But let's face it, the two main players in Saigon right now are the ambassador, Graham Martin, an elegant man, tall, a shock of white hair, always had a jaunty cigarette dangling from his lips. Unfortunately, he was a young man. He was only in his late 50s, but he looked about 75 because he was sick. He was physically sick, he was had walking pneumonia, and he was under the mental stress that I just can't imagine being under. He, not only the walking pneumonia, he was taking drugs for an old car accident, and he was deluded. Now, when I say deluded, I'm not trying to be pejorative, but he thought he was the only man. He was the ambassador, he was the man in charge in South Vietnam. He thought he was the only man who could cut a deal with the North Vietnamese, who are slowly but surely encircling Saigon. And he would not call for any kind of evacuation because he thought a deal was imminent. His powers of diplomacy were going to cut a deal with the North Vietnamese. And it was delusional. So finally, enough is enough for General Dung, and he thinks he's going to poke a little stick at the Americans to get him out quicker. Because he knows once the Americans go, he's got the country. He saw what happened to the fourth largest army. South Vietnam had the fourth largest army in the world. He went through it like, you know what, through a goose. He saw what happened up north. He said, "I'm going to take Saigon." Then there's troops down in the breadbasket, down in the Mekong Delta. But you know what? I'm going to encircle them and take them the same way. Let's get these Americans out of here. I don't want to start another war. I will if I have to. They're running dogs. He hated us. They're capitalist running dogs. He hated us. But my orders are, don't start another war. So before the morning of April 29th, the Ambassador Martin had ordered Jim Keane to split his MSG detachment. He said, "I need extra people out at the airport." There was a defense attaché's office next to the airport, adjacent to the airport. It's where we had run everything during the Vietnam War. Westmoreland was stationed there. All the big generals were stationed there. Now it was still the same buildings, but it just had advisors. And he said, "I need men out at the DAO because if we're going to do a helicopter evacuation, it's got to be from the DAO, this defense attaché's office adjacent to the airport." So Keane's like, "No, I can't split my command. I only have 55 people. I can't split my command." And here's something about the MSGs. They're the only branch of the Marine Corps that takes their orders from a civilian. They're not in the normal chain of command. So this, what the State Department says, usually through a regional security officer, an RSO stationed at every embassy, and the RSO said, "Send them out there. The ambassador wants them out there, send them out there." So Keane went to Top Valdez and he said, "We got to send 16 guys out there. You pick them, Top. Don't get any of my newbies in trouble." Now, there were a couple kids who had just come into South Vietnam. Valdez is thinking, you know what? The North Vietnamese want us out of Saigon so badly, they're never going to bomb the airport. I'm going to send all my inexperienced newbies out there.
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0: And we continue with Our American Stories and with Bob Drury telling the story of our evacuation of Saigon. In the end, he's telling the story of the last days of Vietnam and the Vietnam War. Let's pick up where we last left off here again, Bob Drury.
1: Before dawn on the morning of April 29th, General Deng rocketed and shelled the airport with heavy artillery. There was like 6,000 rockets and shells landing every minute. But one of those shells landed right on a Darwin judge. He had been in country 2 months. Corporal Charles McMahon. They were manning a guard post. They were obliterated by a rocket. Dead. The airfields are now, you can't land a fixed wing. They're cratered. And Martin, still in his delusional state, we could fix this. We could fix this and start getting the C-130s in here. He gets back to the embassy, and Major Jim Keane knows his two men are dead now, his two kids. And he says, I don't want you to report this to the Marine Corps chain of command. Major Keane says, well, what do you mean you don't want? He said, you take orders from me. If they find out these guys are dead, they're going to pull the plug on me. And Keane is thinking, pull the plug on you? The plug is already pulled. Plug is pulled for Darwin Judge. Plug is pulled for Charles McMahon. That's when Keane realized he and Top Valdez were going to have to manage this evacuation with the Marines they had on hand. Now, these MSGs, what happens is commanders take the top 1%. They're less than 1% of the Marine Corps. The commander, company commanders, pluck the top guys in their units. They have to go through a selection process, and if they get to MSG school, there's still a 30 or 40% attrition rate. So these guys are kids, but they're tough kids, and they're smart kids, and they're dedicated kids. These are some of the kids that, boom, not only the personal tension between the ambassador and Keane, but now the city of Saigon is turning into a churning, roiling, chaotic mess. They have to keep it together. So the original plan was everybody from the embassy was going to go over to the defense attaché's office, and we're all going to helicopter out from there. Well, Keane and Valdez said, nah, that's not going to happen. You know people are going to run to the flag. We're not going to be able to get through these choke streets. Saigon is now like Da Nang. There's 2 million Arvin, whether you want to call them deserters, whether you want to call them defeated soldiers, but the fact is they're walking around with guns, and they're very pissed off at the Americans, who they're obviously leaving. So all day this is going on. The ambassador had Henry Kissinger on his side. Graham Martin and Kissinger were kind of the leftover from Nixon legacy, and they kept saying if Nixon were still in office, we'd be giving General Deng a good dose of vitamin B-52. But Nixon had been impeached, kind of Gerald Ford wanted to wash his hands of it, so Kissinger had the most to lose, so they kept stalling. Finally, the Marine High Command, the Secretary of Defense, and Gerald Ford convinced Ambassador Martin Kissinger, it's time to get out. So begins a day, April 29th, 1975, of just manic helicopters. In, out. In at 5,500 feet, out at 4,500 feet. Small arms fire the entire time. Is it coming from Arvins? Is it coming from NVA snipers who are now, they could see the NVA. The MSGs are up on the roof. They're working 24 hours. Shoveling classified information into this brace of furnaces. They could see, they could look over the roof, they could see firefights between the NVA and the few Arvins, the Army of the Republic of Vietnam, who are still fighting, who are still standing tall and fighting. They're watching these firefights while they're shoveling. They shoveled $5 million in cash into these furnaces, American cash, who knows how many Vietnamese piastres. All day long this goes on, so finally, during the daylight hours, they manage to clear out the defense attaché's office. The fleet Marines send a small platoon over to the embassy. Now the only thing that's left in the city is this one little outpost, the United States Embassy, a 3-square-mile outpost. And the crowds around it, which had been 2,000, which had been 10,000, which had been 50,000, are now 60,000. And a lot of them are armed, and a lot of them are peed off soldiers. So all day long, this is going on, the crowd surging, and some of the stories, I mean, Jim Keane and Top Valdez, and to an extent Mike Sullivan, are kind of like the little Dutch boy. They're plugging holes in the dike. Here, here, they're coming over the wall. Here, lock that gate, lock that gate. And the guys, they're standing there, and they have to let in Americans, American reporters, American State Department guys who maybe were stuck downtown. Anybody's got an American passport, and third-party nationals, our allies, our Koreans. There's a few Brits left in town.

0: And they're standing at the gate, and they're lifting people over the gate. And while they're doing it, people are coming up to them, and they're opening bags of jewels or Krugerrands. Bobby Frayne's watching one time, and this woman comes, her husband's making a way through the crowd with his elbows. The woman's carrying something. Sure enough, they get close, the husband takes it, heaves it up, it's a baby, gets caught under barbed wire on top. One of the MSGs runs up, unhooks it, but per orders, gently drops it back down, can't take it in. Heartbreaking stories. Mr. Na came up to an MSG, and he got close enough to the gate, and he's kind of a withered old Vietnamese man, and he's got an old Vietnamese army jacket on with a row of medals, and he pulls a yellowed envelope, creased envelope out of his pocket, and he slips it through, and one of the MSGs opens it up, and it's from the Pleiku Officers Club, dated 1967. And it says, Mr. Na has served not only his country, but the United States of America well. Please consider that when you deal with Mr. Na. And Mr. Na had one arm. And he holds the thing, and he starts, wash dishes, Officers Club, wash dishes. And I remember the MSG just turned around and just said, who am I to play God like this? Who am I to say, yes, you can come in? And in the meanwhile, all the Vietnamese that are in there, there's like 1,000 Vietnamese inside the compound already, they're all the fat cats. They're the ghost soldiers, the sons of politicians that didn't have to go into the army that bought their way out. Fat cats with suitcases, and you know what's in those suitcases. They're smuggling out gold, they're smuggling out jewels, they're smuggling out money. And these poor MSGs, they're on the gates, and even though they were kids, they had to make this decision. These are 19, 20-year-old kids put in this position who joined the Marines. Don't forget, you're not drafted by the Marines. Who joined the Marines to fight for their country, to fight in Vietnam for their country. It went on all night. The big sea stallions, you know, the Chinook, the Army Chinook, the helicopter that's emblematic of Vietnam. And they were landing in the parking lot. The CH-46 Sea Knights were landing on the roof. They had an assembly line going. The DAO is already empty, so now it's just the embassy. Jim Keane, the Sea Stallions are made to carry maybe 30, 35 Marines. Jim Keane is packing 70 Vietnamese, smaller, lighter Vietnamese. At first, he was letting them take one bag. After a while, no bags, no bags. But the crowd, so many people are sneaking in, the crowd doesn't seem like it's getting any smaller. This goes on all day, all night. They line up every vehicle they have to form a ring of light. And these helicopter pilots were just magnificent. The only room these big choppers had to come down was straight down, fill up. Keane would throw 75 on. If the guy couldn't get air, he'd take 5 off. If the guy got a little air, straight up. One crash, and boom, there goes your chopper pad, and the evacuation's over.
1: And you've been listening to Bob Drury tell a heck of a story. And by the way, he is co-author, along with Tom Clavin, of the book Last Man Out, The True Story of America's Heroic Final Hours in Vietnam. And heroic indeed they were. Remarkable were these final hours. And it's a story most Americans don't know and should know. And that's what we do every day here on Our American Stories, is tell stories about what we did. Because if we don't remember what we did, we won't know who we are. And that's a great quote from Reagan's last address to the country, his farewell address in 89. And John F. Kennedy thought similarly about American history, a great Democrat president and a great Republican. We need to know our stories. And by the way, Clavin and Drury have told all kinds of stories on this show. 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When we come back, more of this remarkable story, our final days in Vietnam, here on Our American Stories.

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3: On July 29, 1876, an advertisement in the San Luis Obispo Tribune announced the opening of the Coastline Stage Company, with direct connections from San Luis Obispo north to San Francisco and south to Los Angeles, navigating the infamous and dangerous Old Stagecoach Road. On August 1, 1887, D.W. Grover held a land auction that drew over 1,000 people to look at what he promoted as the grandest summer and winter seaside resort on the Pacific Coast. This event laid the groundwork for what is now Grover Beach. On July 29, 1909, Union Oil began laying a massive 200-mile pipeline project extending from the San Joaquin Valley to Avila Beach. Before World War I, this was the largest oil pipeline infrastructure project in the world. This look at San Luis Obispo County history has been brought to you by the History Center of San Luis Obispo County. Celebrating America's semi-quincentennial all year by looking at our local history, this is History Center Executive Director Steve Schmidt. Happy 250th, America.
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8: And we continue with Our American Stories and with Bob Drury telling the story of our final days in Vietnam. Let's go back to Bob with the rest of the story.
9: And finally, Gerald Ford sends word to the 7th Fleet where he says, we got to get the ambassador out of there. The ambassador, what the hell is he still doing here? He was supposed to be out of there 12 hours ago. He won't leave, President Ford. What do you mean he won't leave? And this dithering is going on in Washington when one of my favorite characters in the book, Jerry Berry, handsome as the day is long, still is. I mean, he looks like a movie star. He's been flying 18 straight hours. He lands on the USS Dubuque. Marine Commandant comes out. The Marine General in charge of the 7th Fleet comes out and he says, Colonel Berry, you will take the ambassador out on your next run. You're a Marine colonel. You don't ask a three-star why. Yes, sir, I will is the answer. He gets

Sure enough, he's there for a good 20 minutes. The ambassador comes out, even at this point, poor, decrepit, broken, realizes that it's time to go. So then word comes, the MSGs are still manning the gates, they're still manning the walls. While at the same flight the ambassador goes on, Jim Keynes gets a message from the fleet, button it up. He goes downstairs to Top Valdez and he says, button it up, Top. Top looks over and says, not only are there still 10,000 people trying to get in, but there are 400, 500, 600 people that have already gotten in legally. Top says, doesn't even say anything, just looks at him. And Keynes says, orders, button it up. They shut the door, they disable the elevators, they run upstairs. And by at this point, there's about 60 of them. Fleet Marines, a few Fleet Marines are mixed in with the Marine security guards. Still dark out. They get up to the roof. Boom. Everything, all hell breaks loose downstairs. The people steal the heartbreaking thing. People outside the gates stole a fire truck, broke through the gates, broke through the big mahogany doors of the Chancery and the embassy, and made their way up the stairs to the sixth floor, where the Marines are like barricaded against them. But some Marines are looking over, and the 400 who were left, who were supposed to get out, are just standing there, and they called them sticks. They had them in sticks of like 60 people apiece, and they're just standing there with the sticks with their luggage and with their kids, with their wives, waiting for the Americans to come and save them. And once again, I'm telling you, people were brokenhearted up there. So there was a brief pause where the helicopters stood down, because of flying time, and an even bigger Marine general in Hawaii, Lew Wilson, Medal of Honor winner, he put out an order. He said, anybody that doesn't go and get my Marines, I don't care what service they're in, I'm court-martialing them. So they started flying again. They come in, Jim Keane does a head count. He realizes, even stripped of their vests, stripped of their helmets, stripped of their weapons, he said, I'm not gonna get all my men in. I'm not gonna get my MSGs in. He turns to Top Valdez. He says, Top, give me 10 men I could die with. So these helicopters take off. Now there's 11 men left on the roof. A few minutes later, the sun comes up. The irony is several. It's the most beautiful sunrise that they've... It's a beautifully clear day. The monsoon clouds have cleared. It's the most beautiful sunrise that Jim Keane has ever seen in his life. In Washington, Henry Kissinger holds a press conference, gets up at the same podium where 2 years before he announced peace in our time after the Paris Peace Accords. At the very same podium, he now announces that all Americans who wanted to get out of South Vietnam are out. When he said wanted to get out, some reporters remained behind. And Kissinger sees an aide talking to him. He says, excuse me, cut short his press conference, walks off. The aide whispers, and we got 11 Marines unaccounted for. 11 Marines unaccounted for? What do you mean unaccounted for? We lose it? In the confusion, what happened was when the ambassador went out at 3:48 a.m., Jerry Berry's call sign, the tiger is out. The tiger is out of his cage. In the original evacuation plan, the ambassador was going to be the last to leave. So they were still working on that. Oh, the tiger's out of his cage? There's nobody left. So the 11 Marine security guards, Keane, Valdez, Mike Sullivan, eight kids, eight tough kids, eight dedicated kids, but eight kids. They're up in this roof. They barricaded the door. Dawn comes and the small arms fire just increases. Is it coming from Arvin's? Once again, is it coming from NVA snipers? Probably a little of both. Valdez is monkey walking around the perimeter, kind of counting the weapons. You know, everybody's got an M16, everybody's got a sidearm. We got a couple of shotguns up here, it looks like. We got 250 cal machine guns. And he's saying to himself, what is this? This is nothing. We got 150,000 hardened, angry NVA soldiers out there. Jim Keane senses the tension, senses his 10 other Marine security guards are wondering, where's our chopper? He calls a meeting. They all get in a circle. They huddle up. He says, listen, here's the deal. General Dunn does not want to start a war with the United States. If he kills us, he starts a war with the United States. But you know what? I've been in action in small units. Things go wrong. So there could be a small unit fight. We don't know what's coming through that door next. It could be pissed off Arvins. It could be NVA. I don't want you firing back at anyone. He said, I want everybody laying low, and I want everybody on their toes. We're gonna get out of here. We're gonna get out of here. But he didn't believe in himself. In his after action report, he wasn't sure. So there's just scenes. Steve Bauer, an MSG from Long Island, he had smuggled two bottles. He had been carrying them for 3 weeks.

0: in his rucksack. He had a bottle of Johnny Walker Black and a bottle of Johnny Walker Red. He called the MSGs, except for Top Valdez and Jim Keen, around, and they kind of sit Indian style in a circle and they pass the bottles around. Top and Major Keen are over in the corner. As they're speaking, Keen looks over and he sees there's something going on in that circle, the two bottles of whiskey. Top, go see what's going on. Valdez walks over, and just in time to hear Bobby Frain saying, "No Tiger Cages for me, no Hanoi Hilton for me. You know, we're gonna take a vote right now. If those gooks are gonna take my dog tags, I want them to have to dig through a pile of dead gooks before they can get their hands on them." And somebody else said, "Let's take a vote." It's a unanimous vote. They vote to fight. So they kind of disperse. The sun is up now. It's getting hotter. Bobby Frain gets behind his M50. He's got a clear field of fire of not only the stairwell, but the British Embassy across the street where maybe they might take fire from. Terry Bennington, hard scrabble kid, he grew up, he had a Dickens childhood. His mother committed suicide, trying to kill Terry and his two brothers, but she failed, but she killed herself. She tried to blow up the house. His father was an alcoholic who basically rented him out to subsistence share farmers who kept him feral, barefoot in a shack to farm tobacco. The Marine Corps was the only family he had ever known. And he's looking around at the 10 other Marines that there is. It's like 11 frayed nerve ends. We're all connected. It's more than being brothers. It's more than loving each other. We are each other. Dave Norman, a 19-year-old from Ohio, he's up on the helipad. He can hear the clanking of the Soviet tanks that the NVA is using. He could hear the treads clanking coming over the Newport Bridge. And he's thinking, "I don't mind dying with these men. I just wish I could get to see my mom and dad one more time before I die. But if I'm going to die, I'm proud to die with these men." Steve Shuler, once earlier in the day, they had opened the gates to let in two American reporters. And they had formed a V, and Steve was at the end. And his Arvin rushed him with his gun and boom, bayoneted him in there. And he stuck his finger in there and he lost consciousness for a moment or so, stuck a dirty rag in there, and Top wanted to evacuate him out. He wouldn't evacuate unless his guys were going to. Steve Shuler's now up on the roof. He's picking through some of the clothes looking for a clean t-shirt, or at least a not so much dirty t-shirt, so he could stuff up the pussy bloody wound he has. I mean, these men are all alone with their thoughts. Top Valdez is thinking of his two teenage boys, not much younger than the guys he's in charge with. And he is thinking how proud he is. And if we die up here, somebody better tell this story.
1: And a superb job on the production of that story and the editing by Greg Hengler. And if you want to read the rest of the story and much more, pick up Bob Drury's Last Men Out, The True Story of America's Heroic Final Hours in Vietnam. Again, Bob co-authored this fantastic read with Tom Clavin, both of them regular contributors here on Our American Stories. By the way, 11 frayed nerve ends, Bob said about these 11 Marines, these MSGs. It was more than they knew each other. It was more than they loved each other. We were each other, he said about these 11 guys. The story of the last men out of Vietnam here on Our American Stories.

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1: These statements have not been evaluated by the FDA. This product is not intended to diagnose, treat, cure, or prevent any disease.
2: The Trump administration says federal subsidies to the Medicare Part D plan are going away at the end of the year. It means prescription drug premiums will rise next year for about 25 million beneficiaries. Senator Kirsten Gillibrand, a New York Democrat, says it's yet another way costs are going up under the Trump administration.
3: For President Trump to cut funding to Medicare at a time when he's spending billions on bombs that the country does not want for a war that has not been authorized is unacceptable.
2: It sounds not safe for work, but a UCLA ecology professor, Daniel Blumstein, is sharing research videos of wild marmots looking for predators, running into nests, or even eating on the adult website OnlyFans. The Only Marm subscription is free, but it takes tips to offset federal research funding cuts. He was asked how it compares to the federal grants.
4: Right now, it doesn't compare. The federal government is priceless, but people are really generous. We made about $4,000 on OnlyFans. Someone set up a meme coin, and we're making even more money on the meme coin, which is insane.
2: Hurricane Genevieve, hundreds of miles offshore, whipping up surf and rip currents along Southern California. L.A. County lifeguard Captain Pono Barnes says they've conducted nearly 500 rescues.
5: It's been like near record, if not record-breaking, rescue work for us over the last couple of days. We'll have continued large surf, very strong rip currents.
2: Dave Packer, ABC News.
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0: breaking rescue work for us over the last couple of days. We'll have continued large surf, very strong rip currents.
1: 10 people are facing charges for alleged hazing incidents at a Pennsylvania high school outside of Philadelphia. ABC's Armando Garcia has more.
2: Four coaches and six players on the Cheltenham High School football team have been indicted by a grand jury after a 15-year-old student told one of the coaches he had been jumped by his teammates in the locker room in September 2025.
3: The juvenile victim described the incident as being punched, kicked, and stomped in the head and the groin with cleats, forcing him to curl up to protect himself and his head.
2: The district attorney says the alleged high school attackers also used a broomstick against the victim.
3: There has been reluctance by most parties, adults and juveniles, to tell what they knew, what they saw, what they heard.
4: Armando Garcia, ABC News, New York.
1: The school superintendent says, quote, "We appreciate that after nearly a year, charges have been announced." More than 70 million Americans are under heat alerts across the country. Life-threatening temperatures also causing wildfire concerns out west. Dave Packer, ABC News.
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1: Contests are open to listeners over 18 with a valid Social Security number. 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Cash will not be awarded in lieu of merchandise or service. One entry per person per contest. 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All prizes must be picked up by winner within 2 weeks of when the prize is won during regular business hours, Monday through Friday, 8:30 a.m. to 5 p.m., excluding holidays, at 3620 Sacramento Street, Suite 204, San Luis Obispo, California. 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

0: meme coin, which is insane.
1: Hurricane Genevieve, hundreds of miles offshore, whipping up surf and rip currents along Southern California. L.A. County lifeguard Captain Pona Barnes says they've conducted nearly 500 rescues.
2: It's been like near record, if not record-breaking, rescue work for us over the last couple of days. We'll have continued large surf, very strong rip currents.
1: Dave Packer, ABC News.
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0: every referee, umpire, and judge in high school sports. We want to say, we see you.
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1: We hope you always know how much we appreciate you.
0: Because without you, this is just recess. It's not really a game.
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7: From ABC News, I'm Sherry Preston. A new warning from the FBI and the EPA about the rising risk of hackers getting water and wastewater plants across the country. It follows cyber attacks on 30 water plants in Minnesota that U.S. officials

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1: We'll take your calls next hour with Beatty Carmichael as we talk about demons. His book is called The Prayer of Freedom. We'll get into that.

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4: From ABC News, I'm Sherry Preston. Federal investigators confirmed to ABC News they are looking into a series of cyber attacks on water systems across the country, including in Minnesota, possibly linked to Iran. Barron, Minnesota Mayor Nate George says his community was affected.
5: This attack really wasn't successful, but it certainly shows the intent is out there.
4: ABC's Andrea Fuji says the hackers seem to be targeting programmable controllers and modifying passwords to lock out operators.
6: The FBI has not confirmed Iran's involvement, but officials suspect Iran because it appears the goal of the attacks was to disrupt services as opposed to obtaining ransom money. In 2023, hackers with ties to Iran hacked a water treatment plant near Pittsburgh, saying they targeted the plant for

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3: 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This is America's First News, This Morning with Gordon Deal.
4: Thanks for spending time with us. President Trump could be falling into some of the same messaging potholes as his predecessor, regularly telling voters to trust him on war and the economy ahead of November's elections as he places big bets and pushes unproven predictions. Analysis from John Bennett, White House reporter at CQ Roll Call. John, what have you noticed?
5: Yeah, I mean, every president and his team falls into, mistakes or miscues. Other folks might call it hubris. Some folks might even call it arrogance. It happens to every president. And you see this when you study the presidency or cover it like I do. Some things happen to every president, and they get inside the presidential bubble. It's very small. We know that there's some new reporting out recently from Maggie Haberman and Jonathan Swan of the New York Times in their book about how small President Trump 2.0's bubble is. It's one of the smallest, maybe since Jimmy Carter. Of course, he brought the Georgia crew up and didn't really trust anybody in Washington. So the same thing here we saw with President Biden. His inner circle was very small. Anita Dunn, the First Lady, Chiefs of Staff, National Security Advisor, Secretary Blinken, and that was about it. So what happens is presidents aren't getting a lot from the outside. They're being told by their staff, things are going pretty well. Trump famously does not believe poll numbers. Sometimes President Trump, to be fair, has been right about that. He has been elected president twice and a near miss in 2020. So Trump is falling into, it looks like, what Biden did. Biden would tell us that the fundamentals of the economy were strong and that the COVID era inflation rate had

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0: how well is a startup going to do after this now?
1: Yeah.
0: If the leader is this bright.
1: Right. Right.
0: Yeah.
1: Wow.
0: Crazy.
1: That is...
0: Mm. And Gordon, we hear stories all the time about overdue library books finally being returned, but this one might be the longest. A book on Greek antiquities has been returned to an Australian library some 150 years late. Yes, 150 years late after a guy found it during home renovations. This is in the coastal town of Kiama. It's about an hour and a half south of Sydney. Ross Simmons says he discovered the old text inside a tea chest that was hidden behind a brick in a sealed fireplace. The book is called Antiquities of Athens and Other Monuments of Greece. It's so old, we don't even know for sure when it was last borrowed, though the book was published in 1872. Simmons believes his great-great-grandfather was the one who borrowed it. The library has very kindly agreed to waive the overdue fine, by the way. Its late fee policy, printed on the inside cover of the book, lists a charge of 3 British pence a week. When you adjust for inflation and currency, the fine would have been just shy of $20,000.
1: Yeah. Agreed to waive the fine, but who was going to pay it?
0: That's true.
1: I mean, this guy, he didn't borrow the book 150 years ago.
0: Right,
1: you can't
0: right.
1: pin it on him. That's amazing, though,
0: yeah.
1: that it was somewhat preserved after all those years. Wow.
0: Some water damage, but
1: yeah.
0: back there.
1: We've heard of those, you know, those 30, 40-year overdue ones, but 150? Good story. Mm-hmm. Thank you, Dom. 13 minutes now in front of the hour.
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0: Discussing 55-year-old Colin Gray.
1: You were convicted because the warning lights were flashing brighter and brighter. And you didn't get him help, and you didn't remove his access to the guns.
0: His son, now 16-year-old Colt Gray, was sentenced to life in prison earlier this week. Seattle Police Chief Sean Barnes has resigned amid criticism that the city was slow to release important information regarding a fatal shooting at a food festival in the city last weekend. Mayor Katie Wilson says she is appointing Deputy Chief Andrew Sales as interim chief. President Trump has rolled out a new initiative called Freedom Haulers, which is aimed at employing U.S. military veterans as truck drivers, replacing tens of thousands of immigrant drivers.
2: Any veteran with a heavy vehicle experience from the military will now be eligible to skip redundant road tests to obtain a commercial driver's license. We're going to make it as easy as possible for the veterans.
0: Many migrant drivers have lost their license during the administration's immigration crackdown. USA Today reports that a California rental listing has gone viral. The one-bedroom, one-bathroom unit in Walnut Creek would cost $3,250 a month. That would include a gardener, internet, and utilities. The eye-catching part, remote workers would be charged a $200 work-from-home fee.
3: What?
0: Yeah.
3: You work from home, you got to pay an extra $200?
0: Yeah, the idea...
3: Who's going to enforce that?
0: I mean, the landlord would enforce that, but the idea is that they'd use extra electricity, extra heat, extra water.
3: Oh my goodness.
0: A little much.
3: 23 minutes after the hour.
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0: from frozen pizza company Red Baron. It's celebrating its 50th anniversary by launching the Supreme Supreme Pizza. 50 toppings, just one pie. The company posted a graphic of the pizza with all the ingredients in print so small you need a magnifying glass to read it. The ordinary toppings include tomatoes, pepperoni, parmesan, sausage. The odd stuff on this Supreme Supreme Pizza include pineapple, bacon bits, chili peppers, and carrots. You won't be able to get this in stores, by the way. Red Baron is running a contest online for folks to win one of a very few number of what it calls the supremest supreme pizza of all time.
1: That's great.
0: Yeah.
1: The I think the numbers are a little dicey. I respect them nonetheless because I think the pepperoni is on there like three times because one, it's diced, another is sliced, and the other is quartered.
0: Yes.
1: Does that count? I guess for these purposes, it does.
0: There are some accountants at some shady companies who are impressed with this kind of math right here.
1: That's right. We do taxes, too.
0: Mexican-style sausage is another one, by the way. Whatever that is.
1: Thanks, Dom. 13 minutes now in front of the hour.
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1: Thanks for spending time with us. For the fourth consecutive year, Utah has been ranked the number one state in the U.S. News and World Report's 2026 Best States Rankings. Each state was ranked in categories including education, economy, environment, crime, healthcare. While Utah didn't take the first spot in any specific ranking, its overall high scores across

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0: joining us is a former nurse now working as a postal clerk in southeast Arizona. He's being credited with helping save the life of an eight-month-old baby after the child stopped breathing at a post office in Greenlee County. Fox10Phoenix.com says what began as a routine trip in the town of Clifton to mail a package quickly became a medical emergency for Kylie Vega and her eight-month-old daughter, Nova, who had stopped breathing. Help then came from behind the counter from Mary Schwartz, postal clerk and former nurse with 13 years of experience. She could not detect a pulse, quickly began CPR, and after overhearing Ms. Vega tell a 911 dispatcher that Nova may have tried to vomit and was choking, Schwartz also performed back thrusts. A nearby cop took the nurse and baby to a nearby clinic. Nova remains hospitalized after undergoing surgery to repair a hole in her heart. For Nicole Murray and Dom Savino, I'm Gordon Deal. 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
15: From ABC News, I'm Sherry Preston. The details coming from Hamas and Israel are slim, but ABC Chief Global Affairs correspondent Martha Raddatz says there could be a major deal in Gaza.
16: President Trump announcing U.S. negotiators have reached a deal with Hamas to lay down its weapons and relinquish its control over Gaza. U.S. officials who briefed reporters late last night say Hamas has agreed to disarm and transfer power in Gaza, as long as Israel withdraws from the Strip. The proposed move, part of a peace deal announced by President Trump and his newly formed Board of Peace.
15: The Iran war, now in its sixth month, and it turns out the conflict has been very profitable for oil companies. Here's ABC's Jim Ryan.
17: As consumers face the pain at the pump, the nation's major oil and gas companies are celebrating massive profits, also a byproduct of the U.S.-Iran conflict. ExxonMobil reported second quarter profits of $14.5 billion, up 105% from the same period a year ago. Chevron's profit from April to June was nearly quadruple the second quarter of 2025.
15: At least 34 migrants have died trying to reach Spain from Morocco. Some 60,000 people rushing to enter Spain's Ceuta enclave over the past 24 hours, equivalent to 70% of the city's regular population. Border forces clashing with migrants. No word on what sparked the rush of people. Immigration officials have been clashing. A dangerous heat dome settling in over the West. ABC meteorologist Sam Champion.
18: All-time August heat. Possible in Vegas, also possible in Billings. Guys, August is just starting tomorrow, so this would be the warmest they'd ever seen in August.
15: Oregon could be facing its worst fire season on record. Firefighters in southwestern France.

0: It's working to control the last hot spots of that massive blaze there. It's burned an area four times the size of Paris. 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
0: With less than 2 weeks until the August 11th primary, Democrat Mandela Barnes has announced he is dropping out of the race for Wisconsin governor, saying on social media to his followers last night,
6: "And I want to thank you for having faith in me. I want to thank you all so much for this opportunity. And let's all move forward together, everybody."
0: His announcement coming a day after a new poll found Democratic Socialist in the race Francesca Hong is leading Barnes and the other candidates by a large margin. Republican Senators John Cornyn and Tom Tillis are still holding out on confirming Todd Blanch to be the next attorney general. They say they want written assurances that the IRS settlement reached with President Trump will not be moving forward. ABC's Karen Hwaz in Washington.
7: The controversial part of the settlement involves a $1.8 billion so-called anti-weaponization fund of taxpayer money to compensate people who claim they were unfairly targeted by government prosecutors. Those people could include rioters who stormed the Capitol on January 6th. Blanche recently said, after a widespread backlash, that the fund is not being established. But he never put that promise on paper. Senator Tillis suggests one of Trump's advisors wants to revive the fund.
0: Senior FIFA advisor Carlos Cordeiro on the White House task force for the World Cup has resigned this morning in protest over FIFA's plan to sell a stake in the World Cup to private equity. FIFA President Gianni Infantino says the plan has been misinterpreted. Sherry Preston, ABC News.
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14: And a happy Friday morning to all. It is Nick Papagni, the Ag Meter, along with Sir Josh McGill. Josh, we have a hot Central Valley for the next week or so. So, again, drink your water, get your big hat out, and just be careful out there.
15: Yeah, absolutely. Happy Friday, Nick. It is warm out there, and it looks like it's going to continue that way for a little while.
14: Josh, what's crazy is this is the last day of July. We're going to be, our next show will be in August. I can't.

0: But where did July go? It just feels like we just had America's birthday, 250th America's birthday, and now we have flown by July.
1: Yeah, it has flown by. I don't know. It seems to just continue to fly by. And I mean, I'll be hopping on a plane next week to go out to the Citrus and Specialty Crop Expo. So I can't believe that's here already.
0: That's exciting. Well, I'm going to hold down the fort here in California. You're going to have to fly to Fort Myers. I'm a little jealous of you, but there's so much going on in California. We'll keep everyone updated here. But today we're going to talk with one of the greatest congressmen we've ever had, Tom McClintock from District 5. And he brought up so many great points, Josh. Well, let me ask Sir Josh, and I would wonder if everything was flipped, if let's just flip it around. If Steve Hilton was a Democrat, Xavier Becerra was a Republican, and it was everything was switched, do you think people, because I believe some of the I believe a lot of the things that Steve Hilton has talked about, I don't know about Xavier Becerra yet. If he's on my team, I don't know. Do you think people would switch parties or switch votes, or will you think they'll just stay with their team? Democrat or Republican, and I don't care what he believes in, I'm sticking to it. Because my personal belief, if Steve Hilton was a Democrat, and I believe a lot what he's saying, I'm voting Democrat.
1: I'm not sure I totally understand the situation here. You're saying if Steve Hilton was a Democrat, would I vote for him?
0: I'm saying if you believed in a lot of things that Steve Hilton believed in, and he was a Democrat, would you switch parties? Or would you say, you know what, I don't really care what he believes in. I'm sticking with the Democrat side. Or I'm sticking with the Republican side. Because my personal belief, me, I'm switching. Because I don't believe if California was run right now into the ground by a Republican, I'm not staying on that team. That's what I'm trying to get to.
1: Okay, I follow what you're saying now. So you're saying if it had been the other way and Gavin Newsom was, say, a Republican and had been running the state into the ground for almost a decade, if I was a Democrat, and I won't tell you what my party affiliation is, Nick, but if I I was a Republican because Newsom was a Republican, would I then switch sides and vote for a Democrat who's Steve Hilton in your situation? Because I realized that the Republicans were failing California.
0: Yes, that's exactly what I'm saying. Would people switch, or would people just say, you know what, I'm not voting. I'm staying out of the race.
1: I think some people might switch. I don't think everyone will switch, but I don't know why we needed to reverse the roles there. So basically what you're saying is, are there Democrats in California that will switch party, like go over party lines and vote for Steve Hilton because they realize the Democrats have been driving California into the ground?
0: Exactly. I don't know if they'll switch sides. I think a lot of them will stay home and not vote.
1: Yeah, I would agree with that. I think, unfortunately, you get when somebody is disheartened by their party or their candidate, but they're stubborn enough to not go over to the other side, or, you know, they could genuinely not believe what the Republican candidate is saying. They might listen to Steve Hilton and say, no, this is horrible. He'll end up, you know, developing all of California or whatever they think is wrong with Steve Hilton. I don't know. And not want to vote for him, but also say, you know, I can't in good conscience go out and vote for more of this. So they might stay home and not vote at all is what I would think would happen.
0: I would think there's three phases to this. They'll stay home, or they will vote on hate because, you know what, I don't like my party, but I hate them. They'll go that route, or they switch sides. And I don't know what the percentage of all that is, but I think more of the people that are on the Democratic side right now, I think the more of their hate in their heart for America or California than they would with switch sides.
1: Well, and I think part of what Steve Hilton needs to count on and work hard towards is getting those Democrats that might come over and switch to the Republican Party and get them out to vote and talk to them about why this is the right, you know, decision for them. And if he can do that, I think he can win California. And I think he has a good shot because you have a lot of these old dog Democrats that, you know, now see the Democrat Socialist Party breaking off and see what that kind of all, you know, rolled downhill into. It was, you know, a snowball effect of bad, you know, liberal policies that now they're like, wait a minute, how do we all of a sudden become socialists? And that a lot of these old school Democrats don't believe in that. They don't believe in socialism. They don't want it. So I could see some of those guys saying, all right, let's, you know,

0: get the Democrats out of power here before this continues to snowball on us and we continue to get more leaders, you know, not necessarily in the governor's office, but in some of the other elections that are socialists. And let's not continue to let California go downhill this way. So I could see them coming over and voting for the Republican side at that point.
1: I think what kills the farming and the ag community is when you have somebody, let's say, for example, Xavier Becerra, he can go live on TV with all the corruption going on, and they're going to still vote for him. And that's what kills me. And I just think we got to bring common sense back in, but a lot of people just have so much hate in their heart. Let's take a break. We're going to come back with Tom McClintock, a two-part series, because he brings up so many great points. We had to make it into two parts. You're going to love this. Don't go anywhere on your Friday morning, the last day of July. We will be right back.
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1: Welcome back on your Friday morning. Almost August. I can't believe it. We've flown by in July. We're talking with Tom McClintock, and I just love talking with Tom, Sir Josh. Let's go to the interview. My next guest, one of our favorites, and I'm telling you what, he's going to go down as one of the greatest congressmen we've ever had in the history of California. He's a fighter. He does it all for California. And I don't know how he does it sometimes with the crazy people that he has to work with. We're talking with District 5 Congressman Tom McClintock. Tom, welcome to the show. How are you?
4: Well, thanks for having me back. Thank you for those very kind words.
1: Well, Tom, you really are. And I'm just going to ask one thing, to start out the show, because I don't know how you do it. Battling, you have friends in Congress on the other side of the aisle. I'm sure they're friends with you. I don't get it. But, for example, I got to throw his name out there because it just drives me crazy. Jim Acosta, okay, for example, he voted for boys playing in girls' sports. He voted yes. Then he votes no on the Save America Act. How do you handle people like that?
4: Well, you just take them as they are. Problem with the Democrats is they're either socialists or they're scared to death of the socialists. And that's the problem you've got right now in that party. So it's very difficult to work with them on a lot of issues. There are a few we still agree on and we can work with, but very few. And very, again, as long as the polarization within the Democratic Party is so severe and the socialist wing is collapsing what's left of the left wing, it's hard to get through to some of these folks.
1: Tom McClintock, what district are you in when it comes to Congress in California?
4: Well, it's basically the Sierra Nevada plus the Central Valley. Yeah, so I've got portions of Modesto, Fresno, I've got Turlock, and then up into the mountains, and with the new Gavinmander up over the mountains right to the Nevada border.
1: That's a big area, no doubt about it. And you're well-loved in that area. We're talking Tom McClintock. And Tom, speaking of socialism, are we going to learn a lot what's going on in New York? Because I think it's going to be a complete disaster in the long run. And the reason why I say that, and I think people, they're getting more uneducated when it comes to topics because they're getting their news from social media like TikTok. Are we going to learn a lesson from New York?
4: Oh, yes. I think New York is going to be a graduate level course in how socialism utterly destroys every society it's ever been introduced in. And I mean, you can go down through history and see that. And you can certainly see it in the states that have moved towards socialism, California being a prime example of it. You know, you talk about affordability. You know, look at the policies in California. They're the policies of the socialists. Energy, for example, this war on fossil fuels they've been waging for so long. Now, I went back and looked the other day. In 1980, Californians paid

0: just at the national average for gasoline. We pay $1.50 a gallon more than the national average today. That's a $24 surcharge just because of bad policy on every 16-gallon fill-up. You look at electricity. We were paying right at the national average for electricity back in 1980. I think we were paying 7 cents per kilowatt hour. The national average was 6. Today, we're paying 36 cents per kilowatt hour, which is twice the national average of 18 cents. So that's energy, for example. You look at housing. There were more housing permits granted in just the cities of Dallas and Houston last year than were granted in all of California combined. Median price of a home in Texas is $360,000. In California, it's $910,000. Socialism impoverishes every society where it's introduced, and New York is going to be no different.
1: We're talking with Tom McClintock. He's a congressman in District 5. And, Tom, I was in Dallas last week, and people were in an uproar because gas was $3.59 a gallon. I'm like, you guys have no idea. We're living in California. That's almost double.
0: Yeah. And the problem is that the people who remember the Golden State before the socialists took over are either dying or they've moved. They're either dying of old age or they moved.
1: So, Tom, are we in crisis mode in California? We just had Steve Hilton on last week, and he's going to be battling an uphill battle in California, as we all know. But are we in crisis mode?
0: Well, the census data tells us we're in crisis mode. We're watching the largest out-migration of Californians in history. First time in history where we've had net domestic out-migration, but it has been accelerating under the Newsom administration. And you look where the most popular destinations for California expatriates are Nevada and Arizona. Now, think about this. Somehow, this state, this beautiful state of ours with the most equitable climate in the entire Western Hemisphere, the most bountiful resources anywhere in the continental United States, sitting on the Pacific Rim in a position to dominate world trade for the next century, and Californians are finding a better place to live and work and raise their families out in the middle of the Nevada and Arizona deserts. I cannot imagine an act of God that could do that much damage to this state. But acts of government have. And they've turned this beautiful state of California into a less desirable place to live than the middle of the Nevada nuclear test range. And the census data shows that.
1: And it trickles all the way down to farming and ag. It's impossible to farm in California right now. If small business people can't afford to do business here, how are farming and ag people going to do it?
2: Exactly. I love Tom McClintock. He really tells it as it is, and he backs it up with data. I mean, he's sitting there looking at these numbers, and it should be a red flag to every California citizen. But unfortunately, I think not enough people are paying attention. Like he said, a lot of the Democrats that aren't socialists are leaving or have already left California, and or they, you know, like he said, have passed away already. So it's sad, but I hope that there's enough left here that we can not let California turn into a New York.
1: I just hope that there's more common sense people in California than the mainstream media is telling us. Because I know where Tom in District 5, they love him. He is a legend up there. They love what he does and how he supports that community. We need more people like Tom.
2: Yeah, we do, and we need to, you know, make this change now before it's too late, because I think if we end up with more, you know, democratic socialists or just socialists, I mean, let's be real about it, we're not going to have California left. And if we have to go through 8 years of a socialist, you know, Democrat socialist California, I don't know if there'll be anything left at the end.
1: I think a lot of the taxpayers that we have in our beautiful California are just hoping that something happens with all the corruption we hear about daily. That's all we hear about is corruption. Well, something has to happen but I don't know if it'll change. We'll take a break. We'll come back more with Tom McClintock. I'm loving this interview today because he's on fire. We will be right back.
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1: There's a world of opportunity out there, beyond the typical 9-to-5, where purpose and grit come together, where the American spirit and ingenuity are welcomed in places that could really use your skills and your experience. 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
6: Welcome back. Happy Friday morning. It is the Ag Meter and Sir Josh getting you ready for a hot weekend. Of course, if you're at the Central Coast, you're enjoying it, and maybe I'll head over there this weekend. Who knows? Let's go back to the interview with Tom.
7: We're talking with Tom McClintock, one of the greatest congressmen we've ever had in the history of California, and you're talking common sense, and you're right. I don't get it either, but I understand what they're doing. They can't afford California anymore. They got to go where it's affordable.
8: Well, people vote with their feet, ultimately. I've said for years, California Republicans are still winning the vote. The problem is people are voting with their feet and leaving. So, and most of the people leaving California are Republicans. And the very few who are moving to California by a 5-1 margin are Democrats. So we're into this negative feedback loop right now. But I think things have gotten so bad so quickly now in California, Democrats are starting to question the policies that have brought us to this point, you know, with the highest taxes in the country in most categories, second highest electricity prices, second only to Hawaii, highest gasoline prices in the country. I mean, again, you talk about affordability. It's the government that is driving unaffordability. It's not a coincidence. The 10 most affordable states in the country are all Republican states, and the 10 least affordable states in the country are all Democrat ones.
7: We're talking with Tom McClintock, and Tom, I'm going to stress this almost on every show, where California, and I don't even know what the deficit is, but it's huge. We've got fraud going everywhere, but we have a very, very rich governor. To me, that's a red flag right there, where our politicians, like our governor, are we rich, but the California is broken.
8: Well, there are, as you know, several criminal investigations on corruption by Gavin Newsom and his wife personally.

0: and very serious charges and under very suspicious circumstances. So the truth will out. I think we're going between this no-bid multi-million dollar diaper fiasco and the money being raised by Newsom directly into his wife's NGO that then goes into their pockets. Something's going on, and I think over the coming months, the truth will out. You know, as Tennyson said, the wheels of the gods grind slow, but they grind exceedingly fine.
1: Well, Tom, I think we're talking with Tom McClintock, District 5, one of the greatest congressmen we have in California. We're all hoping and wishing and praying something happens. We read about it every day. We just hope something happens. Now, we know we have a big governor race. We had Steve Hilton on. I've invited Xavier Becerra on. I don't think he'll ever come on, but I keep inviting him because I want to know what he's going to do for our farmers and ag out there. What if Becerra becomes our governor? What happens?
0: Oh, more of the same. Einstein has said that doing the same thing over and over, expecting different results, is the very definition of insanity. Well, you want to change things, you've got to change the policies. Becerra will simply carry on what we've seen under a long chain of leftist Democratic governors, you know, going back now 20 years.
1: But Tom, how do you handle people? I mean, I just think that the far left extreme Democrats are going to vote for Becerra. It doesn't matter who it is. It could be a cartoon. They're going to vote for him because they hate the Republican side of things. How about the middle? They don't look at that far left. How do we get them on the common sense side?
0: Well, that's where Steve Hilton is going to be so important this fall, because I think he can make a strong case to your traditional Democrats who are not socialists, just how the policies that have been enacted by the Democrats have destroyed the livability of this state. Lincoln said it best. He said, you know, the voters are everything. If the voters get their backsides too close to the fire, they'll just have to sit on the blisters a while. It's a painful experience, but it's a learning experience, and one would hope that after that experience, they'll emerge sadder but wiser. Well, we're sitting on some very painful blisters right now, and I think there are a lot of Democrats that are, in fact, I know a few that have been Democrats all their lives. But, you know, as Reagan said, he said he didn't leave the Democratic Party. The Democratic Party left him. And I think there are a lot of traditional Democrats left in California who are starting to think the same thing. And, you know, I get it. I mean, it's human nature. I put the shoe on the other foot and ask myself, well, suppose Republicans controlled everything and we were doing everything we promised, cutting taxes, cutting regulations, and yet things were still going to hell in a handbasket. Things would have to get really bad for me to say to myself, everything that I believed politically my whole life turns out to be wrong, and I've got to start voting for people that I despise because I'm out of options. Things do have to reach that level before a lot of people are willing to take a second look at their views. But I think we've now reached that point in California. We're going to find out in a few months.
1: Absolutely, we've reached that point. We are at that crossroads, Josh, of California's in a disaster mode.
2: I see now where your question came about the switching roles, and now hearing Tom say it, I'm wrapping my head around what you guys are talking about. But yeah, I think we're getting to that point. I guess I kind of hope we're at that point and that people will realize we just need a change.
1: It has to hit you in the pocket. It has to hit you in your checking account. And this is what I'm hoping people wake up and say, listen, I can't afford it anymore. There's something has to give or I can't afford rent. Let's take a break. We'll come back more with Tom McClintock on your Friday morning. We will be right back.

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1: Welcome back, everyone, on your Friday morning. We're talking with Tom McClintock, and he's on fire today. Let's go back to the interview. We're talking with Tom McClintock, District 5 Congressman, one of the best we have. Well, speaking of, you're always pushing tremendous bills. Tell me some of the latest. I know you have a brand new one, H.R. 8454. Tell me about that one.
2: Oh, well, that one's designed to, we just had a hearing in House Appropriations yesterday on that, and it was a very good hearing with a lot of positive comments. What it does is to break the impasse on the adoption of the annual appropriations bills by giving them what's called expedited consideration in the Senate. It's a rather complex process, the federal budget process, but essentially what it does is to take down the red tape in the Senate that prevents our appropriations bills from getting consideration and the Senate from acting on them.
1: We talk with plenty of ranchers up there. Do you get involved with the wolf issue? I know the wolves, it's a huge thing in the ranching world.
2: Well, that and the mountain lion issue, mountain lion killed a teenager, I believe it was in Amador County, Tuolumne, very recently. You know, tragic situation. Twin brothers, one was badly injured, the other was killed by this mountain lion. What the left has done is to create conditions where we now have a severe overpopulation of mountain lions, and they're trying to introduce wolves back into the environment as well. That is not going to end well for human beings or livestock, and it's already caused several deaths with respect to the mountain lions. I don't know of any wolf deaths yet, but that'll come if they continue.
1: And soon to be grizzly bears. They want to push grizzly bears as well. Now, think about that. Grizzly bears were probably the kings of the mountain. Then you bring mountain lions in. Then wolves, the little deers have no chance. And what happens? Everyone gets hungry, and they move closer and closer to mountain areas where people actually live. And it's going to be a disaster, like you just said, until something happens.
2: Well, you know, and that's why, you know, hunting is such an important conservation tool. I mean, it's not my cup of tea. I don't hunt. But I'm glad there are people who do, because that's what keeps these populations under control so they don't overrun their environment, completely decimate populations like deer, and ultimately in residential neighborhoods looking for cats and dogs because they've run out of, they've exhausted their own habitat. You've got to keep these populations under control, and hunting does that. But the left is war on hunting in California for many years now. And it's even now going a step farther and introducing some, highly dangerous predators, into our communities.
1: And Tom McClintock, I think the mainstream media is dangerous as well, because I think the left, the green people, go to the mainstream media because they push it and people believe it. Oh, well, we got to have wolves up there. We got to put those cute little puppies up there, but they grow up and they want to eat. And we don't realize that.
2: Well, you know, maybe we ought to start publishing the pictures of the people just torn apart by these animals, and that's starting to happen now.
1: And, of course, the cattle, who the people invest a lot of money, because we're in the smallest, you know, we've ever had when it comes to cattle numbers ever in 70 years. I would guess this would be my, if I was a governor and another state's working on wolves and it's working, I'd say, what are you guys doing? How are you guys handling it? We don't do that. We don't bring common sense in.
2: Well, and again, when any species overruns its habitat, as they all will if they're unchecked, nature handles it in a very cruel way through starvation. And so that's the question is, are we going to use hunting to keep these populations under control, or are we going to allow nature to starve out the excess population? But one way or another, the population will come to match the habitat. That's just, you know, simple natural selection.
1: We're talking with Tom McClintock, one of the greatest congressmen we've ever had in history of California. To me, Tom, the no-brainer to me, 80% of California, or the United States, says should have Save America Act. Okay, voter ID. It's a common sense. But we have politicians who vote no on this.

0: I guess they're just saying we want to vote no so we can cheat.
1: You just look at the rest of the world and realize what an outlier we've become. We're supposed to be the leader of democracy around the world. Well, there are 176 countries around the world that now require voter ID. America is not one of them. 46 out of 47 of the EU countries require voter ID. Every country in Africa requires a voter ID. 51 out of 54 African nations also demand that would-be voters actively submit proof of citizenship to register, which is what the Save America Act does. Mexico and all 12 South American countries mandate government-issued photo IDs to vote and verify the citizenship of each registered voter. And that's all the SAVE Act does. But the Democrats are opposing it, and you have to wonder why. Now, the good news is Democratic rank-and-file voters see the importance of that. And we have a measure on the ballot. I believe it's Prop 39. I haven't looked at the numbers quite yet, but I believe it's Prop 39 that it is a voter ID requirement for California voting. And it's being supported by wide margins, including a lot of Democratic voters. So it's just the Democratic leadership that's out of step.
0: Yes, it's Prop 39. You got to vote yes on 39. The majority, 80% of California, it supports voter ID.
2: Yeah, and that's wild to think that, you know, every country in Africa is requiring it, and most of the Europe is. Like, it just common sense at this point, and I don't understand. To me, the only reason not to support it is because you want our elections to be invalid.
0: It has to be. That's the only reason I can think. I go back all the way when the world ended 6 years ago with COVID. For our politicians, if they vote on something you don't like, put a little check mark next to it, because they're going to want your vote someday. And this is a perfect example of these politicians voting no for Save America Act. And they've got to be called out. This is completely wrong. They're cheating, and it has to stop.
2: Yeah, I mean, and we just need voter ID. It's a very common sense policy that a lot of other countries have, and we need it in America. I mean, we should have it. We're supposed to be the best country in the world. You know, we're a first world country. If there was a step above that, I think we'd be there. But yet our elections are operating closer to a second or third world country.
0: And what's crazy to me, there's 20% of California or even the United States that think, well, you know, maybe the uneducated can't get a voter ID. We can't. This is wrong because the mainstream media puts it out there. So 20% of the people believe that. It's wrong. I just don't understand.
2: Yeah, I don't understand either. But hopefully we can see a change. And yeah, that I believe it's Prop 39 and voting yes on that to keep California safe.
0: Yeah, no question. We have to change it now. We have to make our elections fair. And also the elections in California that last 30 to 45 days, that has to change as well.
2: Yeah, absolutely. There's a lot we need to do to clean up our voting processes and just make it something people can count on. It's ridiculous to me, you know, how many elections we've had now over the last, what, at least 6 years that we've, you know, had to sit there and have people questioning them and have people opening investigations on it. And I guess it's been going on even longer than that. So it's just we need to, you know, fix this, and we need, you know, strong elections in America and in California.
0: Tom is so good. This is why it'll be a two-parter. This is part one today. Part two will be Monday. We're just going to talk about California, what we need to do to bring common sense back. We just need more people like Tom McClintock. It's that simple.
2: Yeah, I really enjoy his interviews. I could sit there and listen to him talk. He's one of those politicians. There's not a lot of politicians that I could just sit there and listen to, but he's one. I really enjoy his candor and his honesty and, you know, the data he brings behind it. He's, you know, you can tell he's older, he's seen it all, and he's just talking common sense for California.
0: I just don't know how he handles it going across the aisle and how people that just completely different with him. Let's take a break. We'll come back more with Tom McClintock here on your Friday morning with the Ag Man and Sir Josh. We will be right back.

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0: agencies or representatives, vendors, attorneys, assigns, and employees of other radio stations and their immediate families and participating sponsors are not eligible to participate or win in any contests. Winners are responsible for any taxes related to prizes. Prizes are non-transferable, redeemable, or exchangeable. Cash will not be awarded in lieu of merchandise or service. One entry per person per contest. Employees of the AGM Radio Group reserve the right to disqualify contestants who do not adhere to the contest rules. 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
2: Welcome back on your Friday morning. I want to give a little shout out to Greg out there. He saw the AgNet West truck, Wildwood Express, with the ag meter and Sir Josh on the back of it on 198 out by Visalia and I-5. So that truck is all over California, Sir Josh. Let's go back to Tom McClintock's interview. Voter ID. That's yes on 39 for voter ID. So you must vote yes. Spread the word. When you're talking to other political people across the aisle, Maybe you're having a glass of wine with them off the record. Do you ever ask them, like, what are you thinking about? Why don't you want really voter ID? What's the real reason?
3: Oh, Senator Slotkin said the quiet part out loud the other day. She said that Democrats can't win elections if a voter ID is required. That is a huge admission of what's been going on behind the scenes. And we're starting to see that. You know, the New Jersey Democratic governor was forced to admit the other day that 6,600 non-citizens were illegally on their voter rolls and that at least 400 voted. But that's just the tip of the iceberg. The Department of Justice says that they documented over 200,000 non-citizens on the voting rolls. In March of last year, Arizona announced it had discovered 50,000 non-citizens illegally on its voting rolls. So this is going on around the country. The really bizarre thing is, think about all the things you're required to show voter ID for, to cash a check, to get on an airplane. If you're in New York and want to be paid for shoveling snow, you need two forms of photo ID. It was just pointed out that, I guess, at Olive Garden, their annual pass that they give out requires a photo ID to use. And yet the most important function of a citizen to vote that decides the entire course of our nation. The Democrats are aghast that we'd ask anybody to identify themselves before casting a vote. This is just bizarre.
2: We're talking with Tom McClintock, one of the best congressmen we've had in California in such a long time. And Tom, it goes back to the mainstream media. They educate the uneducated. And this is what happens. So people start to believe maybe we don't need voter ID, but 80%+ say we do.
3: Well, and that's the good news is, you know, we base our entire form of government on the assumption that more than half the people are going to be right more than half the time. And we've certainly put that to the stress test in California. But I think ultimately it's a sound assumption. Again, we'll find out in a few months in the California election how many people have awakened to the linkage between the votes they cast and the conditions they're now suffering.
2: Absolutely. And Tom McClintock, you battle more, probably better congressman people than anyone else when it comes to water, because water's common sense. Water equals 4.

0: risk management. Tell me about if Steve Hilton wins, we got a better chance of getting water storage in the future?
1: Oh, I believe so, absolutely. Yeah, I chaired the Water and Power Committee for a number of years in the House, and I can tell you this, you know, droughts are nature's fault. They happen. But water shortages are our fault. Water shortages are a choice that we made a generation ago when we stopped building new dams and aqueducts. Again, this is one of the ideological fetishes of the California left, to shut down construction of new dams, new hydroelectric facilities, new flood control projects, new aqueducts. And the result is water shortages now in one of the most water-rich regions of the country. That's a choice, and that choice can, again, not an act of God, acts of government. The good news is acts of government can be changed once we summon the political will to do so.
0: We're talking with Tom McClintock, District 5 Congressman. And, Tom, you mentioned a little while ago that Dallas housing market is completely different than the California housing market. Every house that goes in will have water. I don't think our politicians understand that we need water, but then the housing market gets water, but the farmers don't. It just makes no sense to me.
1: Well, we have water. We're in one of the most water-rich regions of the United States. The problem is we've got no place to put it. Everybody thinks the Colorado River is the great river of the West. The Sacramento River has a much larger flow. I think it's like 40% more than the Colorado. The difference is we store 78 million acre feet on the Colorado. We store 11 million acre feet on the Sacramento, and we lose the rest of it to the Pacific Ocean every year. And it's not for lack of water storage, or I should say lack of water storage opportunities. Take the Shasta Dam, for example. That was built to 600 feet elevation in 1944. It's our largest reservoir, but it was actually designed to be 800 feet. That extra 200 feet of elevation would produce another, I believe it was 9 million acre feet of additional water storage. So we could almost double the water storage on the existing Sacramento system. Simply, not by building a new dam, but simply completing the one that we started in 1944. So it's not a hard problem to solve once you summon the political will. The Auburn Dam was under construction when it was canceled by Jerry Brown. That would have produced 2.3 million acre feet. That's enough to fill and refill Folsom Lake 2.5 times. It would have produced 800 megawatts of the cleanest, cheapest electricity available to our technology. It would have provided 400-year flood control for the Sacramento Delta and was canceled because the left finds dam construction to be ideologically unappealing. In fact, they're now using remember we passed a water bond a few years back with the promise that would be used for new water projects. You know what Gavin Newsom used $500 million of that money for? To tear down 4 perfectly good hydroelectric dams on the Klamath. So again, this is a choice. This is a choice people make through their votes. And at some point, they're going to get a belly full of it and realize the impact of the votes that have been casted for these leftist politicians all these years in California. But we're not there yet.
0: I really believe, Sir Josh, that the California politicians like our governor and the Green people just don't want farming in California. So they're going to choke you out and not give farming water because we got plenty of water, like Tom just said.
2: Oh, yeah, and we've heard people talk about that in the past, and it's not just not wanting farming, it's wanting scarcity in general. The more they can make our resources scarce, whether that be water, gasoline, housing, jobs, any of that, like the more scarce our resources are in California, the more dependent we are upon the government, the more that they're able to say they're doing things to help us, and in that way control us. That's how you end up under control of the government, is that they're making us reliant upon them by taking away our ability to harvest, to mine, to refine all of our own resources here in California.
0: So that you got to ask yourself, if you're a small business owner, if you're a small farmer, is it working? And if it is, Xavier Becerra is your guy. If it's not, we have to have a change.

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2: Welcome back on your Friday morning. It is the Ag Meter, Nick Papagni, along with Sir Josh. Josh, part one of Tom McClintock is he is on his game, and I'm hoping people are enjoying that.
3: Yeah, he is, and he brought up so many great points. And I just love his candor. I love how honest he is about it, and that he's still, you know, fighting for California. We need people like Tom.
2: You know what's crazy? Looking at our last bunch of interviews, who they've all been in the White House. This is how important, this is how good this show is, Josh. We're getting so many great people. Tom McClintock's been in the White House 1,000 times probably. Then you had Rick Roberti, the president of the California Cattlemen's Association, at the White House. We've had Steve Hilton, of course, at the White House running for governor. We've had Keely Cavillo, who was just at the White House for America's birthday. Natalie Collins, the president of the Wine Grape Growers Association, was just at the White House. Kalen Barsarian used to live at the White House representing the raisin industry. Glory Romero, Richard Fordyce. I mean, Josh, this show, this is what we're talking about. We're bringing great people to you. You decide on the people that are on the battlefields in California.
3: And that's what we're doing, is trying to interview all of those warriors that are out there fighting for a better California, fighting for our future, fighting for our farmland, fighting for our farmers every day, whether that's in Sacramento or in DC or from, you know, their beautiful home in California that they want to protect and, you know, continue to be able to farm.
2: So I guess my question at the start of the show is, do you think people have so much hate in their heart? Will they make a change when it comes to voting, or will they just stay home? Because I think we're at the crossroads now where I just don't think a lot of people believe the direction California's going, because we can't afford so many things, from gas, filling up your gas tank, to food in a restaurant or grocery store. Will they make the change or stay home?
3: I think if we knew that, you know, Steve Hilton's campaign would be paying us a lot of money, but I hope so, I guess, is all I can say, is that I'm hopeful that Californians will, you know, stop letting divisive politics divide us and stop, you know, just hunkering down behind party lines because it's what you've done for so long. You know, just think about where California's at. Think about the kind of California you want for your children and your grandchildren and their children. And, you know, think about that when you go to vote and what you think is going to make the best future for our great state.
2: I've had a lot of the emails and messages on my social media. Hey, Agmeter, if you don't like California, why don't you just leave and move? Well, this is my home. I was born and raised right in the middle of Central California. I'm not leaving. I would rather fight for this great state and bring it back again than watch it just crumble. And this is my goal. I don't want to see people leave and move. I have two daughters that have left the state. And they're enjoying Texas. I was just in Dallas. It is a beautiful place. But this is our home, Josh, and I want to fight for it.
3: And that's what we need, is we need enough Californians to, you know, stop voting with their feet, like Tom said. I really like that expression. Stop voting with their feet. Stop renting your U-Haul truck. Stop leaving California. And it's time we dig our heels into this beautiful Mediterranean soil and fight back.
2: I really believe we can make California great again. How many times have I asked that on the last question, almost in every interview? Not one person has said, no, it's Dover. We will never make California great again. Everyone says we can fix California, and it's all listening. You're driving right now in your big truck. We can change it. Spread your word to your neighbors, people that are undecided. Listen, you don't have to change party lines, but just make a common sense decision this November. Because if not, I don't know if anything.

0: It's going to change. It might get worse.
1: Yeah, it definitely could get worse. It seems like everything's lining up that it could definitely get worse. So we need to, this is our time, dig the heels in and let's stand up for California.
0: And to all the Xavier Becerra people, I've invited him. I go every night to his email, to social media, invite him on our show because I really think it's important. I want to know what he's going to do for farming and ag, and you want to know what he's going to do for farming and ag because he cannot blame the Trump administration any longer because the Trump administration wants to support farming in California. We hear from Brooke Rollins almost every day that she is supporting water storage. She's pumping specialty crop farmers in California. We have to get him on. I want to know what he's going to say. We want to get him on the show. Well, I want you all to have a great weekend. Stay cool out there. Drink your water. Put your hat on. Be back on Monday with Tom McClintock, part two. 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
2: Another AI system escapes its reins. ABC's Jim Ryan has more details.
3: Last week, OpenAI disclosed that two of its artificial intelligence models slipped out of their testing environment and hacked into the computer system of a company called Hugging Face. Now, Anthropic has disclosed that a combination of its Claude AI agents also gained access to the internet during testing recently and sneaked into the systems of three undisclosed organizations.
2: Seattle's police chief is out of a job following the mass shooting at a food festival that left three people dead. ABC's Alex Stone has more details.
4: Public anger grew against Seattle Police Chief Sean Barnes and Seattle's mayor over the city's response to the shooting and the lack of basic information that came from the city in the hours after the shooting. The chief, who was appointed in Seattle in late 2024 with the goal of modernizing and rebuilding the police department, has been under scrutiny for his lack of ties to the city and frequently leaving town. Reports emerged on Wednesday the mayor had asked Barnes to resign. On Thursday afternoon, that resignation letter was made public. Alex Stone, ABC News.
2: President Trump holds a cabinet meeting today, but it won't be at the stuffy White House. He's taking those in top administration positions on a road trip to Camp David, which every president since FDR has used at some point. President Trump predicts it will be a, quote, lot of fun and something different for the cabinet to experience together. Sherry Preston, ABC News.
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0: Well, once again, good morning, and away we go. It is the final day of July, Friday, July 31st. We have a lot to talk about here today. A lot of folks we're going to be chatting with. We start off our talk this morning with Molly Kern from the Food Bank. She has a special guest that's going to be joining her. A little bit later on this morning, we've got Jamie from Woods going to be calling in. And then we check in with a couple of folks from Letitia Vineyards. They've got some pretty cool things going on as well. So, except we've got a busy day planned for you today. And let's get it started with some local news, traffic, and weather. Ben Hayes has got that. On your mark, get set, go.
1: Good morning with your Central Coast headlines. I'm Ben Hayes. San Luis Obispo resident Taylor Roger Free has been arrested as a suspect in connection to a July 25th homicide in the Los Angeles area. KSBY reports Santa Monica police say they got a call about a woman needing medical assistance inside an apartment in the 1900 block of Pico Boulevard in Los Angeles. Police say they found the woman suffering from significant injuries, and she later died.

0: Authorities say through their investigation and based on witness statements, they determined 35-year-old Free was a possible suspect and a murder charge has been filed against him. A car crashed into DiPaolo and Sons, an Italian market and deli in Shell Beach, sending a vehicle through the front of the longtime business. It happened yesterday around 1 p.m. Pismo Beach police say the driver was the only person in the car and remarkably, no one was injured. Police say it's the second time this year a vehicle has struck the nearly 50-year-old market. ABC's Alex Stone says a teenage lifeguard is being called a hero for saving a child at a California beach.
1: President Trump says 16-year-old lifeguard Ryder Williams will be invited to the White House to be honored. Williams was caught on witness video battling waves to save a drowning 10-year-old boy at a Santa Cruz beach. That boy was Nathaniel Rye. His father says without Williams racing to him, Rye, who was on vacation with his sister and mom in California, would not have survived.
2: He blacked out. He went unconscious.
1: He says he feels so lucky that Williams was there to save his son.
0: And in California, lawmakers in Sacramento are debating a bill that could change how repeat shoplifters are punished in California. Assembly Bill 2108 would let some people accused of theft avoid jail if they finish a rehabilitation program. Law enforcement and business groups say the bill would weaken Proposition 36, which was designed to bring tougher penalties for those with multiple offenses. With your Central Coast headlines, I'm Ben Hayes.
3: Ben, thank you very much, and good morning. It is about 6:09. Right now here on First Look.
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3: And when it comes time for traffic, we will take a look at what's happening over at the Caltrans Traffic Management Center and CHP Officer Rich Souza. Good morning, Rich. How's it looking out there?
5: Hey, good morning, Andy. Thank you. Highway 101 is off to a nice start. Traffic looks pretty light right now. We don't have any issues or delays from North County down to Buellton. And I don't see any Caltrans crews out there affecting your drive either. Everything is pretty much wide open. So just please be safe and watch your speed today. Thanks, Andy.
3: All right, you betcha. We will check in with you again in about a half hour from right now. And at 6:10, that weather forecast today, there is actually an extreme heat warning for a lot of the cities. I'm sitting here looking at, there's also some beach hazards. A beach hazard over in Morro Bay, and Los Osos has got a beach hazard statement on their weather forecast as well. As we head to the North County, though, that's where all the heat advisories are. Extreme heat warning conditions are expected by 10 o'clock this morning and run through the day today. Clear conditions throughout the day, though, and it looks like we have got high temperatures today. If you're south of the grade at about 84. So that's not near as bad as I thought it would be with an extreme heat condition out there. Along the beaches, we're looking at about 79. North County, though, today is the day we're supposed to start getting pretty warm again. 103 today along the 101, the Santa Margarita, Templeton, Atascadero, and Paso. Hotter than that in the outlying areas. 104 tomorrow, still up in the triple digits on Sunday, and then down into the upper 90s Monday, Tuesday, Wednesday. So it looks like it is definitely going to be hot. Make sure that you're taking care of not only your critters out there, but make sure you take care of yourself. You got some extra water on hand, stay hydrated. Make sure you got a place to get cool as well. Our current temperatures include Paso at 59 degrees right now, 58 in Atascadero, 59 for Templeton, Santa Margarita at 59. It is 62, just over the grade here in Slo, 57 in Morro Bay and Cayucas, 56 for Los Osos, Avila, Arroyo Grande, Pismo Beach, and Grover Beach, 55 for Nipomo and Santa Maria, and 58 in Orchid already this hour.
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0: once again, good morning and welcome to First Look. It is 6:14 right now, and this portion of the program being brought to you by Backyard Visions. 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Well, it's that time we get to talk a little bit about what's going on at the Slo Food Bank. And Molly Kern is the executive director. Good morning. How are you?
1: Good morning. It's good to be here.
0: Good to have you here. It was nice seeing you at the fair. You got to spend a little time with us on the other station there.
1: It was wonderful.
0: And you had a big smile on your face, and you said you spent a chunk of change for the food bank.
1: We did. We got to be up there once again at the Junior Livestock Auction, getting steers, which we've done for the past number of years, but also this year for the first time, got to support the kids who are raising pigs also and get some amazing pork for the people that are served by the Slo Food Bank.
0: Now, we're going to talk a little bit more about this in this segment with you here today. You brought a special guest with you.
1: We did. We brought one of our board members, Joe Simonin, who has been a huge champion of the food bank, I think, for almost 10 years now.
0: Wow.
1: And was really one of the originators of our ability to be at the fair. And so I thought could hear a little bit of his background, all the different ways his family also leans in to support this partnership, and how we got to our amazing position that we are this past year.
0: All right. Well, hey, Joe, how's it going?
2: Good.
0: Well, thanks for stopping by. And first of all, let's talk board of directors. Tell me, that's got to be a pretty good feeling for you.
2: Yeah. It's a really good organization to be a part of. I did a tour 7 years ago. I did a 6-year tour. I really enjoyed it. Had about a year and a half off. And then Molly hit me up again, and I had such a good time the first tour, I had to do another one.
0: Now, who approached who in terms of the board of directors? Is that something you saw the food bank and said, I want to be part of this, or did Molly meet you and say, I want him a part of this?
2: My original foyer into it was I had a banker friend of mine who was on the board that solicited me to possibly be on the board. And I had no idea what the food bank did. I thought we had all these organizations around the county, like Loaves and Fishes, et cetera. And I didn't realize the Slo Food Bank is the umbrella of all those.
0: Right.
2: They're the ones that really consolidate all the efforts to get what's now 51,000 people in the county fed a month.
0: Which is pretty incredible. I get every time Molly comes in to talk about it, I get a little goosebumps because the food bank really does help people out right here in a community like nobody else does.
1: We do, and it's a team effort. I mean, we talk about it all the time, but it takes amazing, you know, people who want to be board members, volunteers, those agency partners, food donors, monetary donors, people who are keeping an eye out for what our neighbors need and how we can keep doing better. It's a pretty good place to be able to be a part of.
0: I'll bet it is. Molly said you kind of paved the way for food banks' participation in the fair. Tell me how that came.

0: About.
1: Well, actually, the Wood Clayson Foundation used to be a purchaser at the fair, and they would spend a pretty substantial amount of money buying the animals and paying for the processing,
0: right,
1: and then donating to the food bank. So it was kind of a two-way, really good thing to have because it was supporting the kids and supporting the food insecure. When COVID hit, Wood Clayson kind of took a step back. Well, they decided they would loan or
2: give us a grant
1: for $100,000. Well, if we had to pay the processing, we'd only get about half that money because $50,000 to buy the animals, support the kids. We'd have another $50,000 have to go to the processing. So we approached, my sister actually helped with this, Beth and Randy Baxley.
0: Oh, okay.
1: With Harris Ranch,
0: uh-huh.
1: Central Valley Meats, which is the same company. And they nicely gave all the processing at pro bono. So the animals go there, they process them. And that's probably with processing, delivering it, transportation, probably, like I say, half, $50,000 kind of donation. And we did that for several years. And it's worked really well. This year, we decided to try to get into the pork. And we approached a local company called Sinton & Sons. And they gave us the same deal that Harris Ranch did. So they pro bono did all the processing and transportation of the pork. And it's kind of just getting our feet wet on this, getting it off the ground. I know we ended up buying 6 hogs, and I think we got a few more donated. So we'll see. Hopefully that'll just grow in the future, and we'll be able to provide pork and beef.
0: Now, when you say donated too, you said, Molly, one of the times you were in, you said people who are auctioning or at the auction spending money have the ability to just check a box thanks to the folks at the fair, and that purchase can go straight to the food bank.
2: It's amazing. On the buyer slip there, you can choose all of these different things about like where you want it processed, or you can just say Slo Food Bank. And if it's a steer, Harris and Central Valley Meats also donate the processing for a donated animal, and Sinton also donates the processing for donated hog. And it's truly amazing. We get to work with, I got a shout out Denise Dornetta at the livestock office at the fair, who, you know, we're like increasing our partnership every year, figuring out how we can make it better, how we can make it easier for buyers. I just found out, got a call from Sinton and Sons today that 20 sheep or lambs were also donated to us and 20 goats. And so our team got so excited. Those are like such exciting things for us to get out into the community. I think we're like, all right, it's birria season. All of that goat is going to be so expertly cooked and so lovingly enjoyed out in the community. And so it's amazing for us to be there to purchase, but also our presence there and these partnerships also make it easy for other people who are there who share our values of wanting to support young people in agriculture, for them to, you know, help them make sure that their projects are successful, and then donate that meat to the food bank also.
0: Wow. And then that helps you when it's processed already. Then you're just going to go pick it up. You store it out at the warehouse.
2: Yep.
0: And then you start distributing it to people right here on the Central Coast.
2: We do. We have this amazing problem that we start to get at this time of year, which is that we've already ordered our turkeys for the holiday season. We just got in, I think on Monday, a pork shoulder that we're going to be distributing over the holidays as well. And then so we start getting into a space where we are finding every nook and cranny of our freezer to store all of this meat as we get it out. But Harris and Sinton also help us out with storing some of the meat until January, once the holiday season is over, so that it really does last for such a long time, nourish our community with amazing protein for such a long time. And they're helping us on the logistics front too. Like, truly, no one gets better partners than we get here on the Central Coast.
0: Is it an easy sell when you're approaching a business and asking them to be a part of the food bank's mission?
1: As so far, it's been good. And another real byproduct of this, when we go to purchase these steers and hogs, we get to support the bottom end of the market, the kid that might not have a buyer in his back pocket.
0: Right.
1: And so we really forcefully try to do that. We look to, hey, which ones are at the bottom? So if we can push the bottom up a little bit, all the kids will make a few bucks on their project.
0: Right.
2: Yeah. And this year also, you know, we get thank you notes and amazing insights from the 4-H and FFAers. And this year we got a note from someone. She said, hey, thank you. You know, she knew she was writing it to the food bank. Thank you also for supporting my family during a tough time. And so this was someone whose family, you know, came to the food bank and needed food support at a time in their lives. And now she's out here showing this amazing steer, doing such a great job and helping.

0: helping give back in some way, nourishing our neighbors through that as well. So like, it truly is one of those things we talk about all the time, but like, we're so local. And these tiny connections, these interpersonal things come up all the time. I mean, we were just talking in the radio about how like our families have had parallel sort of experiences here in Slo County, but also with these, you know, high schoolers who are doing such hard work. I mean, to raise a steer or a pig or a lamb or a goat, like that takes so much work. You are up every morning. You are feeding every night. You are, you know, making sure they're staying healthy, managing your record book. These young people know the cost of alfalfa and grain and all of this kind of stuff. Like they are building amazing skills, and hopefully some of them will end up going into agriculture too. Cause I mean, the food bank needs food, which means we need people who are going into these industries as well.
1: The other nice thing is the kids get introduced to what the food bank does. Like I've spoken to many kids whose animals end up going to the food bank, and it's a real point of pride for them.
2: I'll bet it is.
1: They're feeding their local community. So they did all this hard work on a steer for a whole year, and then they see that animal nourishing our own community. It's a really nice thing.
2: I'm sure there is room to grow. What are the ways that the food bank could use help growing? Do you look for more people to step up and be partners with donations so that you can buy more? What are the ways you're going to grow from here?
1: Well, just doing like this interview is going to get the word out there what we're doing. Because once people know what we're doing, it's really not a hard ask.
2: Right.
1: But it's getting it out there what we're doing. Like this year, I think we made a real stride. You know, Molly put a nice piece of literature in every buyer packet. And so they got a feel for what we're doing. And now by expanding to a different species, the pork, you get a whole nother bunch of people that know what we're doing. And, you know, and it's a lesser purchase too. So, you know, a steer might cost you $6,000-$7,000 to buy at the fair, where a hog might be $2,500. So we're hoping that, you know, pave the way.
2: Yeah, you had some people really step up. Now, when you stopped by the booth, you said you spent, what, $112,000?
0: Yep, we did. It's amazing. And we did it. I mean, we talk also, I think it's important to note, these are dedicated grants from organizations and individuals that are specifically supporting this effort. So much of the rest of the work of the food bank is finding, you know, the truly least expensive version of food possible to get it out to the most people. But there are some of these places where we are able to find a win-win and work with grantors and donors who want to do both. They want to make sure we're nourishing our community and support local people in 4-H and FFA. So these are restricted funds just for this. I want to make sure that that's super clear. This is not a general donation to the food bank isn't going to support this. But if you're someone who really wants to have this win-win, even a small donation helps build it. It doesn't have to be, you know, an incredible $100,000 grant, but it's one of the beautiful things is that someone donating specifically to this, it all adds up and makes it possible for us to continue growing this.
2: Well, and there are people that buy regularly at that auction every year that there may be a year they can't make it, or there may be a year they're saying, okay, this is just not, I still want to help, but this isn't for me to go sit there and walk through the fair and bid everything anymore. I'm sure the food bank would love to take over that duty for them.
0: Absolutely, yeah. It's amazing to see. Also, we saw so many of the, you know, people who have been there supporting this auction since I was showing there of it, Pastor Rolls. Like, they are so committed to and anchors of supporting our 4-H and FFA programs here in Slo County.
2: Right.
0: And that's really something that we are honored to join them in doing our small part.
2: Big question, and this is something we ask every single time for somebody who's listening right now. What would you like them to do? Would you like them to, you know, to think about making a donation targeted towards this? What can we do?
0: I mean, I think what we talk about sometimes is like donations are amazing. Making sure people who you know, who might be in need, feel confident turning to the food bank is huge. But also tell your friends that the food bank is doing this kind of stuff, because it's really that. I mean, we get to see it all the time. San Luis Obispo is a place where it's a small county, and we know our neighbors. And so these kinds of conversations. Hey, I heard on Andy's radio show that the Slo Food Bank was up there at the, you know, fair. This is like being proud that our community makes this possible is something that we want lots of people to know about and feel good about their small part in making happen.
2: Well, and it seems like the food bank is one of those places where being a volunteer is just as important as,
0: oh my gosh,
2: as donating dollars sometimes.
0: It's incredible. I was just leaving our warehouse this morning as volunteers were showing up. And we've got, you know, every single week, there's

0: probably more than 100 different volunteers that are coming just to our warehouse. Not to mention, I think this morning there's a Mandarin glean out at Cal Poly that's happening with volunteers. We've got distributions happening all over. So especially if you live in one of our more rural communities and want to volunteer in your neck of the woods, there's going to be a distribution and we need volunteers to actually help hand that food out. So that's incredible. But yeah, it takes all of us.
1: Any closing thoughts, Joe, on fair and what just happened up there?
2: No, it was a great, great, great fair, and we hope just to build on what we've done this year. And if anybody wants to get involved, for sure contact Molly at the food bank or Ms. Stornetta at the fair that runs the livestock, and they'll for sure put you in contact with where you can donate and what we can do with it,
1: All right.
2: How far it really goes.
1: And it goes a long ways, 51,000 people worth. I've heard both of you say that, that's pretty incredible. Well, thank you very much for coming in. Give me the info again, website and where people go.
0: Best place to go is our website, slofoodbank.org. And if you're looking for food, you can take a shortcut. It's just findfoodslo.org.
1: All right. Sounds good. Good to see you again, Molly.
0: Thank you.
1: Joe, it's nice to have you stop by.
2: It was a pleasure speaking to you.
1: Oh, you bet. You're welcome anytime in that chair, and hopefully we'll talk to you again soon.
2: Thank you.
1: It is 6:29. Always a treat finding out about some of the groups and organizations. They're doing such great work here on the Central Coast. We're very proud to have the associations that we've got here on First Look with groups like the Food Bank and Echo and Jack's Helping Hand and all the people who come by to see us on a regular basis. It just it warms the cockles of me heart. It does. It is time for a look at what's going on in the headlines here in just a little bit. We've got local news coming up for you. After that, we'll be back with traffic and weather. Again, there's a heat advisor. We'll take a little look at what that means and give you some things that you may want to take care of to help deal with that today. Our first sports is going to be coming up as well. And today is the day, Friday, that we end up the show with a great big happy hour. That's going to be happening to finish things off at about 8:45 this morning. Thank you for being a part of the show. 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

0: ABC News. I'm Sherry Preston. A migrant crisis unfolding in Spain as 60,000 people are believed to have rushed the border between Morocco and the Spanish enclave of Ceuta, trying to claim asylum.
1: Around border fences or using boats, a number of them we know have drowned. Officials say they know about at least 19 people who've died. Spain has deployed its military to try and restore order here.
0: A death toll has now grown to 34 people, says ABC's James Longman. It's believed about half of those who crossed the border have now returned back to Morocco. A bus crash in Algeria this morning has left 25 people dead, more than 40 hurt, the bus plunging into a deep ravine. President Trump claims a deal has been reached for Hamas to disarm and destroy its tunnel network in Gaza and for Israel to withdraw its forces. A heat dome is settling in over the West. Downtown Los Angeles under extreme heat warning from Friday through Sunday. An all-time high temperature could be set in Las Vegas this weekend. This is ABC News.
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3: Us being our pet of the week from County Animal Services. 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
5: Once again, good morning and welcome to First Look. It is 6:34. It is Friday morning, July 31st. Hard to believe we're already into or almost into the first day of August. That's going to be happening tomorrow. Wow. There is a heat advisory again today. We'll talk about that in the weather in just a little bit. Right now, though, we'll look at news, traffic, and weather. Ben Hayes is here to start us off.
6: Good morning with your Central Coast headlines. I'm Ben Hayes. Construction is set to begin as early as August 3rd at Sinsheimer Park parking lot in San Luis Obispo, where the city will install solar panel shade structures above 218 parking spaces outside the Sinsheimer pool. The project is being broken up into three phases. The city plans to keep as much parking available as possible throughout the project. President Trump is announcing the Freedom Haulers Initiative. It's a push to put military veterans behind the wheels of commercial trucks.
7: As we get illegal aliens off the roads today, we're also taking action to replace these unqualified migrant truck drivers with highly qualified American veterans.
6: While speaking outside the White House lawn yesterday, the president said too many illegal aliens are driving big rigs terrorizing the nation's highways because they can't speak English. In California, the historically Republican stronghold of Orange County continues to show its purple streak. Reporter Mark Mayfield explains.
8: A new poll by UC Irvine's School of Social Ecology reveals a close competition in the race for governor. Republican Steve Hilton is polling at 47%, while Democrat Javier Becerra is 3 points behind at 44%. Technically, it's a dead heat because the margin of error is 4.2%. UCI professor John B. Gould says the OC is a rare example of a county with a big population that is split between the two parties.
6: And the city of Atascadero and the Central Coast Zoo are inviting community members and visitors to enjoy food truck weekends at Atascadero Lake Park every weekend through September 27th, noon to 4 p.m. This Saturday and Sunday will feature quesadilla gorilla. Whether you're visiting the zoo, paddling across the lake, or anything else, a variety of local food trucks will be serving up meals throughout the summer. You're up to date with local and state news with your Central Coast headlines. I'm Ben Hayes.
5: Ben, thank you very much and good morning. 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
5: And when it comes time for traffic, we head over to the Caltrans Traffic Management Center, and that's where CHP officer Rich Sousa is standing by. Good morning, Rich. How's it looking out there?
10: Hey, good morning, Andy. Thank you. We're off to a pretty good start this morning. Highway 101 is clear and flowing at the speed limit with no issues. In fact, traffic appears to be a little lighter than normal at the moment. I believe Caltrans will have crews down south of Buellton again later this morning, but I don't see them yet. I'll keep checking. In the meantime, just please drive safe and enjoy the nice commute. Thanks, Andy.
5: You betcha. We'll check in with you again in about a half hour from right now. It is 6:37. That weather forecast is still calling for a heat advisory for the North County. We've got heat advisories listed on every city in the North County that I look up. Looks like sunny weather going to be throughout the day, both North and South County. Let's start off south in San Luis. Highs near 83 today.

0: jumping to, dropping to 82, 80, and 80 over the weekend into Monday. Along the beaches, it looks like about 78 today. Same thing, be dropping just a few degrees. Then as we head to the North County, it's going to be pretty warm today. Triple digits, 103 along the 101 corridor for Templeton, Atascadero, Paso Robles, and Santa Margarita, 104 tomorrow, staying in the upper 90s Sunday, Monday, and Tuesday, and then cooling off a little bit to the low 90s through the middle of next week. And again, there is a heat advisory that is going to be with it. We'll talk a little bit more about what a heat advisory means, what they recommend, and how you prepare for that just a little bit. And current temps include Santa Maria at 56, the same in Orchid, Napomo, Grover Beach, Pismo Beach, Arroyo Grande, and Avila, 57 in Los Osos and Morro Bay, 59s for Santa Margarita and Templeton, 60 already in Atascadero and Paso, and oddly enough, San Luis has got the warm spot this morning at 62 degrees right now.
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6: From ABC News Wall Street Now, stocks on Thursday managed a major rebound from Wednesday's heavy losses. The Dow Jones gained 614 points yesterday to close back above 52,000. The S&P surged 1.6%. Rising tech shares drove the NASDAQ 2.75% higher. Apple is warning investors that a scarcity of parts to build its devices may crimp sales growth this quarter. The caution flag was posted even as Apple has regained the title of world's most valuable company from chipmaker Nvidia. Consumers are still spending, but paying 3.7% more than they did a year ago, according to the inflation gauge most watched by the Fed. Second quarter gross domestic product grew at just 1.5%. The self-initiated data breach carried out by a pair of OpenAI models might not be an isolated incident. Anthropic has disclosed that its Claude AI models also gained access to the internet and sneaked into the systems of 3 organizations. Jim Ryan, ABC News.
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0: Now let's find out what's going on in sports this morning. It's our first look at sports, and start off with baseball. Last night, 3 of our 5 California teams were in action. The A's fell to Boston 5-4 up in Oakland. Down in San Diego, the Giants took care of business against the Padres, winning 4-1. And the Dodgers took care of Seattle at home. The Angels had the night off last night. Today, 4 or 5 teams back at it. A's host Detroit. That game is going to be about 6:40 tonight. The Padres and Giants run it back again, this time at Petco. First pitch at 6:45. The Dodgers welcome Boston to town at 7:10, and the Angels host Milwaukee at 6:38. Busy night ahead for California baseball fans. Over in the WNBA, no Sparks or Valkyries action last night. Nothing on tap for either club today.

The Sparks are back Sunday against Portland, and the Valkyries return Sunday night against Toronto. Now, sticking with baseball for a second, well, we jumped into the NBA. Let's go back to baseball. There's an interesting study making the rounds about the robot umpire system, the automated ball strike system Major League Baseball has been testing out this year. It turns out researchers at the University of Michigan dug into the numbers and found something pretty interesting. In big name, star hitters are striking out more and walking less now that the machines are calling those borderline pitches. Basically, it looks like human umpires have been quietly giving the stars the benefit of the doubt all these years. And now it's a computer that's calling the star treatment has disappeared. Something to think about the next time you're watching a close pitch on a 3-2 count. I've watched quite a few of those. It's still kind of weird to have, to have somebody like Shohei Ohtani up there at the plate, let a pitch go by with a 3-2 count, and then they challenge it, and suddenly he's out and done. Let's hop over to the basketball world for a second. LeBron James moves to the Philadelphia 76ers. What's being billed as the final stop of his career. It's about to get the full documentary treatment. LeBron and ESPN are closing in on a deal for a series, much in the spirit of Michael Jordan's The Last Dance. And get this, since NBA crews have been filming LeBron since he was a rookie back in 2003, they're going to have over two decades of footage to pull from. Now, that'll be something to watch. Over in pro football, there's a name a lot of casual fans might not know, but you should. Taysom Hill, moving on from the New Orleans Saints after 9 seasons. He did a little bit of everything down there. He was a quarterback, running back, tight end, wide receiver, special teams, you name it. And here's a stat that will stick with you. He's the only player in the Super Bowl era to throw for over 1,000 yards, rush for over 1,000 yards, and catch for over 1,000 yards in his career. Truly one of a kind. We're going to see where he goes next, but Taysom Hill moving on. Training camp's officially underway across the entire NFL. It's that wonderful time of year where every single team is undefeated. I love that. 0 wins, 0 losses. Everybody is a Super Bowl contender at this point, at least until the injury reports start rolling in. And they have in a few camps, but for now it's all hope and sunshines. And as we take a look at some of the teams, if you are one of those that roots for the underdog, there are 5 teams that have the best shot at winning their very first Super Bowl. By the way, Vegas is now saying the 5 favorites. We're going to sidebar a little bit here. We have got the Rams, on the top of the list. Buffalo Bills are next. Baltimore Ravens, and then the Seattle Seahawks, rounding out the top 5, Kansas City Chiefs. But there are a lot of teams that have never won a Super Bowl. So the ones with the best shot at winning their very first Super Bowl this season, the Buffalo Bills lead that pack, followed by the Detroit Lions, Houston Texans, Cincinnati Bengals, and the LA Chargers. And just so you know, who else is still chasing the first ring, those are the ones that are ranked to possibly win it. The Jacksonville Jaguars, Carolina Panthers, the Vikings, I didn't realize that, Atlanta Falcons, Tennessee Titans, Cleveland Browns, and Arizona Cardinals are still looking for their first Lombardi Trophy. And that is a look at what's going on in sports for you here this morning. Hey, if you stepped outside today, you probably noticed it is warming up out there. It's going to keep climbing. We are under a heat advisory here on the Central Coast, with some inland spots even getting bumped up to an extreme heat warning. So let's break down what that means and how to handle it. First, what is the difference between a heat advisory and a warning? Well, the National Weather Service uses these alerts to flag when heat and humidity combine to create some pretty real health risks. A heat advisory means conditions are dangerous, and they're dangerous enough that heat-related illness becomes a real possibility if you're not careful. Think heat exhaustion, dehydration, that kind of thing. An extreme heat warning is a step above that. It means that heat is expected to be severe enough to threaten life, especially if you've got extended time outdoors. So here's how it's shaking out locally. Today and tomorrow are going to be the hottest days. Inland spots, Paso, Atascadero, Shandon, California Valley, Cuyama Valley, they could see up way up into the 100s. In terms of 107, 108. Closer to the coast, San Luis, Santa Maria, Lompoc, looking at the 80s, which is still well above normal for this time of year. But the kicker, overnight temperatures aren't dropping like they used to. It's pretty warm this morning. Warm ocean temperatures are keeping the marine layer from doing its usual

0: cooling job. So mornings are not going to offer the relief they normally would. So what do you want to do? How do you, you know, how do you battle this? A few basics. Stay hydrated. Don't wait until you're thirsty. Let me repeat that. Don't wait until you're thirsty. By the time you feel it, you're already behind. Skip the alcohol and caffeine. I'm out. Actually, I can do without the caffeine if I'm going to be if I'm going to be outside. But alcohol and caffeine will dehydrate you faster. Time your outdoor stuff for early morning or evening. That's usually the way I handle this time of year. When I get off here, I'll work till about 1 o'clock, go home, nap till 5, and then wake up and start doing the weed whacking and things, much to the chagrin of my neighbors. Landscaping, construction, anything strenuous. Take breaks in the shade or somewhere air-conditioned. If you have elderly neighbors, especially with anyone that doesn't have air conditioning, they are one of the highest risk groups. Young kids, anyone managing a health condition, please, please, please never ever leave a child or a pet in a parked car, even for just a couple of minutes while you run into the gas station. Car interiors heat up shockingly fast, even with the windows cracked. A couple of things worth knowing about today, since they're tied into the same weather pattern. There's a big south swell rolling into in from tropical cyclone Genevieve out in the Pacific. That means dangerous surf, strong rip currents along the beaches through the weekend. If you're heading to the coast to cool off, that's worth keeping in mind. Big waves, powerful currents, use some caution. And with the heat and some gusty offshore winds expected, especially down towards southwest Santa Barbara County, the fire weather risk is elevated too, especially if you're heading up to the Santa Lucia or Santa Ynez Mountains around the Los Padres National Forest. If you're out that way, stay away from anything that could throw a spark. Now, the good news is relief is coming. We're going to start seeing a gradual cool down starting Sunday, continuing into early next week. Temperatures are still going to be a little bit above normal, but nothing like we're going to have the next couple of days. Bottom line, stay smart. Stay hydrated. Check on your neighbors. We're going to get through the hot stretch together. Big thanks to the National Weather Service. They're the ones that are providing some of that info for you here today. 6:50 on First Look, and here is your tech report. What is that? A bug crawling on the studio here. Here's your tech report this morning.
1: From ABC News Tech Trends, the AI that went rogue at OpenAI went even further than first thought. Last week, the company revealed that an AI model that was supposed to be confined to an internal testing area broke out and hacked another company called Hugging Face. Now OpenAI says the model found credentials for at least four other online services and logged onto those. One of those was used as a launching pad for further attacks. WhatsApp is rolling out some new features, including one that doesn't require the app at all. Users can now make and take calls directly through the web browser version of WhatsApp. And you can also now transfer calls from one device to another without having to hang up. And Google's AI is getting more musical. The latest generation of Google's music creation AI called Lyria is now out. It's part of Google's Flow Music and promises better lyrics, higher quality vocals, and the ability to create more complex melodies. With Tech Trends, Dave Packer, ABC News.
0: All right, Dave, thank you very much. And speaking of AI, do you consider if your spouse is talking with a chatbot and maybe getting a little flirty with it, would you consider that cheating? Gordon Deal dives into that just a little bit more.
2: On the tech front, AI chatbots are redefining infidelity as prenups for marrying couples expand to include AI relationships. It's a story by Kelsey Villamis, senior reporter at Business Insider. Kelsey, set the scene.
3: Well, I had heard from a cyber relationship expert that people had started thinking about this. So I talked to prenup lawyers who said, yes, this is coming up. Clients are coming in and they're saying, this is either an issue that's happened in our relationship or something that could happen and we want to prepare for it in our prenup. So basically that they're adding provisions that instead of just, you know, what happens if your partner cheats on you with another person, what happens if they engage sexually or romantically with an AI?
2: Jeez, what does this language read like?
3: Yeah, it's interesting. One example provision.

0: The lawyer said that this has largely been untested in court, so it's really not clear yet how this will show up or hold up. And it'll depend on the state. And in general, infidelity clauses are hard to enforce, so this could be even more challenging since we're not talking about a person. But one way to do it is to focus on any finances that are spent. So if someone's spending thousands of dollars on an AI companion, that would be a clearer way in.
1: We're speaking with Kelsey Vlamis, senior reporter at Business Insider. The story is called The Next Prenup Provision: What Happens If Your Spouse Cheats on You with AI? This, I guess, speaks to the loneliness epidemic.
0: Definitely. There's been a lot said about the loneliness epidemic, and I think one measure of what's going on is just the growth in popularity of AI companion apps. So you have Replica is one, Eva AI is one, where people can go on, create a person, a companion to talk to. And it really, a lot of people are engaging in these with these chatbots as relationships, either girlfriends or boyfriends or things like that. So, I mean, it's clear that people are turning to other places for human connection.
1: Yeah. And explain to the survey you looked at from Indiana University on how we feel about this in general.
0: It's interesting because everybody kind of has different ideas of what counts as cheating. And I think we think of emotional cheating as a gray area where people might have different lines. And when it comes to chatbots, it's the same thing. But this specific survey found that 61% of people believed that it was possible to cheat on your partner with AI, either through exchanging sexual messages with the person or having a romantic, or the chatbot, or having a romantic relationship with it.
1: Jeez, I guess setting boundaries here, that's got to be a thing, or at least a consideration.
0: Absolutely. The prenup lawyers I spoke to said that while, yes, obviously a prenup agreement should be enforceable in court, that's the goal, that largely the benefit of it for couples is that you're setting boundaries in your relationship before you enter that relationship. And this is honestly very relevant when it comes to AI, since this is so new. Some people might be surprised to learn that their partner thinks talking to an AI could be considered cheating. And other people might say, yeah, of course that's cheating. So it is just one thing that couples, through a prenup agreement or not, can just talk about in advance and get those boundaries set and make sure they're on the same page.
1: You know, broadly speaking, I thought it was interesting you said toward the tail end of your story that most prenups are never litigated.
0: Yeah, it's interesting. The goal of a prenup is to avoid a big fight in court. So instead of having to litigate it, you know, present your case in front of a judge, have the judge rule, the goal of a prenup is that, you know, if a marriage ends, both parties say, well, we have this prenup, we agreed to this, this looks great, and their lawyers can just figure out the terms to settle on their own.
1: It's Kelsey Vlamis, senior reporter at Business Insider.
2: Thank you very much, and that was Gordon Deal. He does a little deep dive sometimes. If you haven't heard Gordon's show yet, it is First News, America First News. It happens between 3 and 5 every weekday morning here on News Talk 920 KBC. It's right before our Agnet News, and we're real pleased to have him on board and glad we can share him on this show as well with some segments. That's going to wrap up this particular segment here on First Look. We're going to take a break for ABC Network News and be back with more local news, traffic, and weather.
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4: From ABC News, I'm Sherry Preston. Stocks surged this morning at the open. The S&P was up 0.5% right off the bell. The Dow adding about 41 points this hour. NASDAQ showing gains after Amazon reported a much stronger profit in the last quarter than expected. Also collecting some big profits in the second quarter. Big oil.
5: The U.S.-Iran conflict has reduced tanker traffic through the Strait of Hormuz to a trickle. In response, the major oil companies have raised the price of their refined products, pushing gasoline past the $4 mark. For U.S. and European oil companies, the strategy has worked. Most reported massive increases in second quarter profit as the war drags on.
4: ABC's Jim Ryan. Exxon profits up 105%. Chevron's profits up more than 300%. President Trump holds a cabinet meeting at Camp David today. And there in the attorney general's seat will be acting attorney general Todd Blanche, whose confirmation is still being held up by two Republican senators, John Cornyn and Tom Tillis.
6: The senators are refusing to back Blanche until they get written proof that a $1.8 billion fund, which would have paid taxpayer dollars to Trump's political allies, including January 6th rioters, is officially dead, something Blanche already told Congress 2 weeks ago. But that wasn't enough for Cornyn, who claims the White House is standing in his way.
4: ABC's Jay O'Brien. Senator Tillis says one of Donald Trump's advisors want to revive the fund, which would also provide IRS immunity for the president and his family. A heat dome across the West, putting about 70 million people under warning, says for the Pacific Northwest, wildfires are the main concern.
7: Oregon may be started on what could be their worst fire season in history. That's how hot and dry it's been here. What makes this worse? Gusts, wind gusts anywhere from 40 to 75 miles per hour.
4: ABC meteorologist Sam Champion. State of New York suing Kalshi, alleging its prediction market is nothing more than illegal, unlicensed gambling. You're listening to ABC News.
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4: Chaos overseas as thousands of migrants surge into a Spanish enclave from Morocco.
9: Thousands of people swimming around border fences or using boats. A number of them we know have drowned. Spain has deployed its military to try and restore order here.
4: At least 3 people were killed. It's believed the rush began with a recent Supreme Court ruling.

0: is ABC's James Longman, that those who reach the area by sea cannot immediately be returned without due process. It's unclear, however, if any of those who came in will be able to claim asylum. New details into the death of Nolan Wells, who was found dead after a July 4th boat trip with friends in Mississippi.
1: Officials familiar with the investigation say the medical examiner has now completed the official autopsy, but it's not been made public. The report will be sent to a grand jury for review. The family's attorney says his team is analyzing audio tapes and ocean data from the day Wells disappeared to try to determine how he died.
0: ABC Sophie Flay. People aren't reaching for wine so much these days, and grape growers are taking drastic steps because of it.
2: California vineyard owners say they've been forced to rip out their grape crops or burn them because of slumping wine sales. They say they've removed thousands of acres, hoping to rebalance the market's oversupply. They blame the slump mostly on a shift in drinking habits. Studies show demand for wine has dropped significantly, especially among younger consumers.
0: That's ABC's Hannah Batah. I'm Sherry Preston, ABC News.
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7: Well, once again, good morning and welcome to First Look. It is 7:06. Our next segment is normally where we check in with Robin Coleman. She is a little under the weather today, so Jamie Ralph is going to be checking in with us here very soon. Talk a little bit about what's going on at Woods and introducing us to Muffin. 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
8: Good morning with your Central Coast headlines. I'm Ben Hayes. San Luis Obispo resident Taylor Roger Free has been arrested as a suspect in connection to a July 25th homicide in the Los Angeles area. KSBY reports Santa Monica police say they got a call about a woman needing medical assistance inside an apartment in the 1900 block of Pico Boulevard in Los Angeles. Police say they found the woman suffering from significant injuries and she later died. Authorities say through their investigation and based on witness statements, they determined 35-year-old Free was a possible suspect and a murder charge has been filed against him. A car crashed into DiPaolo and Sons, an Italian market and deli in Shell Beach, sending a vehicle through the front of the longtime business. It happened yesterday around 1 p.m. Pismo Beach police say the driver was the only person in the car and remarkably, no one was injured. Police say it's the second time this year a vehicle has struck the nearly 50-year-old market. ABC's Alex Stone says a teenage lifeguard is being called a hero for saving a child at a California beach.
9: President Trump says 16-year-old lifeguard Ryder Williams will be invited to the White House to be honored. Williams was caught on witness video battling waves to save a drowning 10-year-old boy at a Santa Cruz beach. That boy was Nathaniel Rye. His father says without Williams racing to him, Rye, who was on vacation with his sister and mom,

0: in California would not have survived.
1: He blacked out. He went unconscious.
0: He says he feels so lucky that Williams was there to save his son.
2: And in California, lawmakers in Sacramento are debating a bill that could change how repeat shoplifters are punished in California. Assembly Bill 2108 would let some people accused of theft avoid jail if they finish a rehabilitation program. Law enforcement and business groups say the bill would weaken Proposition 36, which was designed to bring tougher penalties for those with multiple offenses. With your Central Coast headlines, I'm Ben Hayes.
3: All right, Ben, thank you very much, and good morning. It's 7:09 here on First Look.
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3: When it comes to traffic, CHP officer Rich Souza is standing by over at the Caltrans Traffic Management Center. He's got a look at what's going on your drive to work. Good morning, Rich. How's it looking out there?
5: Hey, good morning, Eddie. Thank you. Overall, Highway 101 remains in good shape. Traffic is flowing at the speed limit from North County down towards Buellton. And then south of Buellton, Caltrans is going to be setting up a few construction zones on both the northbound side and the southbound side. So just expect some delays in that area later this morning. We also have some debris reported in Casmalia on Black Road. We have an officer en route to clear this. Just keep your eyes open if you are down there. Other than that, you're in good shape. Thanks for being safe out there. Thanks, Andy.
3: You bet. We'll check in with you again in just a little bit. And yes, that was perfect on Casmalia, okay? Just so you know.
5: Got it.
3: I heard a little bit of a pause there.
5: All
3: righty. Well, have a good one. We'll talk to you again in about a half hour. 7:10 here on First Look. That weather forecast today, still calling for mostly sunny and a heat advisory. Again, make sure that you are keeping track of how often you're in the sun, how long you're in the sun, how much water you drink. And again, the big takeaway from the segment we had a little bit ago talking about a heat advisory, don't wait until you're thirsty to drink water. Be drinking it all day long today. Currently in San Luis Obispo, 62. By the way, high temperatures as we look at that forecast in the North County today, 103, 104. And going to be a little bit cooler in the South County. It is definitely going to be low 80s is all. But North County got that heat. It's a heat advisory warning. That's one step beyond the watch. And currently, that's where I started, 62 and slow. That's the warm spot. 61 in Paso, Atascadero, Templeton, Santa Margarita also at 62. 58 in Morro Bay, Cayucas, Los Osos, Avila Beach, and Arroyo Grande. 56 in Pismo Beach. Also 56 in Grover Beach and Napomo. 55 in Santa Maria. 54 in Orchid this hour.
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0: You know what that means. It is, when you hear that song, it is time to find out what's going on at Woods Humane Society. And Robin is off today. We've got Jamie Relth in with us. She is the Director of Development at Woods. Hi, Jamie. How are you doing today?
1: Hi. Good. How are you doing?
0: Doing good. Welcome to the show. We're happy to have you filling in today and tell us a little bit about what's going on.
1: Sure. Yeah, it's an exciting weekend here at Woods Humane Society. We are celebrating Dawgust, which is the universal birthday of shelter pets. And so that kicks off this weekend, Saturday and Sunday. We're going to be having a fee-waived adoption promotion celebration of all of the shelter pets' birthday. So there'll be fee-waived adoptions for all of the adults, dogs and cats. And then we're also kicking off an August match challenge. So if people can't adopt this weekend, they can think about donating to Woods Humane Society, and their donations will be doubled. Their impact will go twice as far for pets like the one we're going to talk about today, which is Muffin, our pet of the week.
0: Muffin
1: so
0: is
1: we have lots of exciting
0: Muffin
1: things.
0: Is a great looking young lady. She's what, 11 months old?
1: Yes, she is. She's a young pup. She's a female husky mix. She's about 50 pounds. She's actually under 50 pounds, so she's kind of like the perfect size. She is just this happy, fun, playful girl. She knows sit and shake, so she will show off some of her tricks for you if you want to come meet her at Woods Humane Society in San Luis Obispo. She loves toys and playing fetch. I spent some time with her yesterday, and she's just a joy.
0: So now with 11 months, she's probably still got a little bit of her puppy energy left in her, doesn't she?
1: She definitely does. She has lots of playful energy. She plays with other dogs well, so she gets some of that energy out with running around and playing with a doggy friend. But she would love to have an adventure buddy to, you know, take her out, walks, runs, hikes, those kinds of things to help her, you know, get some of that youthful energy out and help her continue her training, which is already pretty impressive for her young age. And so she'd make a great companion for someone who likes to get outdoors and get on the hiking trails around here or go for runs in the morning, that kind of thing. She'd be a great little partner for that.
0: Yeah, she would. Now, and I know with a lot of people, one of the reasons they stray away from or stay away from huskies is the shedding. And Muffin is actually, I mean, I would call her, she's definitely husky, but she's got short hair. So whatever she's mixed with, so I would call her a short-haired husky.
1: Yeah, she is, it's very short hair. So it's, you don't have to worry about that husky shedding that you might think of with a long-haired husky. But yeah, she's probably, husky pit bull mix of some kind. So she's kind of like this perfect size and has

0: none of that long fur, so it makes her real easy to take care of. So you don't have to worry about brushing as much, and kind of dealing with all the extra excess fur that come with huskies. And they also do better, you know, with the heat that we're having. So she doesn't have to deal with that extra thick fur coat right now for this heat wave. So.
1: And she's just an absolutely beautiful dog. And for those who don't know the husky breed, they bond, and they bond strong. They're extremely intelligent. And if you're looking for a pal for life with those big old ears sitting there looking up at you, Muffin is one you want to take a look at. If people want to swing by and meet Muffin, what do they need to do? What are the best ways to do that?
0: Yeah, come on by to San Luis Obispo location for, it's over on 875 Oklahoma Avenue. We're over by the county services over near Cuesta off of Highway 1. And you can come by between 12 and 5 p.m. each day. We're open, and just let the staff know you're interested in meeting Muffin. You can walk back into the dog area and see her, and the staff will get her out and introduce her to you. You can get to know her a bit, and then you can, if you're interested in adopting, you just fill out some paperwork and the staff will walk you through the rest. It's very easy. But if you do have another dog at home, you would want to, you know, bring your dog with you to meet Muffin. We always want to make sure that they that they're going to get along, introduce them, and see that how that goes before you take a new dog home.
1: Yep.
0: Oh, yeah. If you have family members that live in the house, you want to probably bring them and let them all be introduced and make sure it's a good fit for everyone.
1: Yep, you want to make sure. It's always good, especially with other dogs, that you introduce them in a third location, because you bring a new dog to your home, your dog is very protective of that area, and one of the things they're protective of is other dogs coming into that area. So if you meet in that neutral zone, then by the time you bring them home, they're fast friends, and it helps everything out a lot. I was going to ask real quick, with the adoptions that you've got, the fee waived, is that that's cats and dogs? It's adults, correct?
0: Yes, so it's adult pets. So we consider our puppies and kittens, those are 5 months and younger. So anything older, are considered our adult animals, and that goes all the way up to our senior pets as well. So those will all be fee waived, and this is... this is part of a promotion that we're doing with the support of the ASPCA. They are kicking off this on August 1st, what they're called the Rescue Effect. So basically, just kind of spreading awareness that when you adopt one pet and you transform that one pet's life, you also create this rescue effect where you open up another space in the shelter and you open up resources in the shelter to help the next animal in need. So it's kind of like a wave effect where you're helping many more animals than just that one that you adopt. All the adult animals on August 1st and 2nd, this Saturday and Sunday, will be fee waived with the help of ASPCA for our birthday party for the animals. So we're excited. You know, when you have a stray animal, you don't necessarily know when the exact day of their birth was. So often, you know, the animals that are in our shelter, we don't know exactly how old they are. We're kind of estimating based on their eyes, their teeth, their coat. We're estimating their age, and we don't know that exact birthday. And so for that reason, there's this doggist celebration. It's kind of a national celebration for that universal birthday that we give to shelter pets, since we don't know that exact day that they were born.
1: All right, and the fee waived is in both locations, right?
0: It's in both locations, yeah. So in our San Luis Obispo location, as well as our North County location in Atascadero.
1: Okay, and then I want to talk a little bit about some of the other things that Woods has to offer. I know that you've got training classes for dogs, so if you do get a younger one like Muffin that may need a little help, or you may need a little help getting them trained, you've got support staff there to help do that, don't you?
0: We do. We have a full training team, and we have training classes that run every 6 weeks or so. So kicking off in August, on August 15th, we will have our next session of Charm School and Feisty Fido classes that will be starting. We also every weekend have a puppy social hour for those who have younger pups that are just kind of learning those early socialization skills of, you know, playing well with other puppies, of, you know, learning to,

0: bond with their owner, and just kind of those little basics that help them to get through the puppy stage.
1: Yep, and puppy social hours really good and really important. When you get a new pup, you want to make sure you take him a social hour. You'll be so much happier years down the road if you've got a pup that's been socialized.
0: Yes, yeah, it does wonders for them. It really helps them set them up for success in life. And I will tell you, it is one of the happiest hours. I mean, if you want a happy hour, go to puppy social hour, because it is just like a parade of the cutest little pups that come into our Woods University building here at our San Luis Obispo location. And they come in and they frolic around and learn to play well with each other. And it is just an adorable thing to see. I think it fills everyone's hearts with some joy for the day. So it's a great way to start out your weekend.
1: It does indeed. Weather forecast today. We've been talking about a heat warning for the North County today. And I want to talk for just a moment about what that means for your pets. When I talked about it a little bit ago, we mentioned don't keep them, you know, don't put them in a car, windows up or down. It doesn't matter. You want to make sure your pet stays safe this weekend.
0: Yes, definitely. So with these high temperatures, we want to be really thinking of our pets' safety. So for sure, we don't want to keeping pets, dogs and cats in cars. It's really dangerous. The temperatures inside of a vehicle just rise so much higher than outside. So within 10 minutes, you know, the temperature, if it's a 70-degree day, the temperature reaches 89 degrees in just 10 minutes inside your car. So when we're on these higher temperatures, we're obviously getting to just really dangerous temperatures very quickly. On a 70-degree day, within an hour, it's 113 degrees in the car. So you can imagine if it's starting out around 100 degrees, you're already in dangerous territory for your dog. So really important to keep dogs at home and not in the car. Some other thoughts to think about for your pets that maybe could use a reminder, the pavement that we walk on. You know, it's easy to forget that our pets are walking on their own paws. They don't have shoes to protect the bottom of their feet. So the temperature of the pavement can get really hot as well. And a good little test that we do is using the back of our hand and just how you would to check the temperature of a bottle or something. You hold the back of your hand on the pavement for 5 seconds, and if it's too hot for the back of your hand, that's how it's going to feel to your pet's paws. So it's a real important one to think of, too. I have a little fact here that when it's 90 to 95 degrees in the air, the pavement temperature is 149 degrees.
1: Wow, that's so really hot.
0: Yeah, so you can fry an egg on that, and so we definitely don't want to be frying our poor pups, their paws pads. So, and you also have to think about that for not just the pavement, but for hot sand at the beach, and just, you know, hot ground anywhere, even the dirt can hold a lot of heat. So just kind of keeping that in mind is really, really important. And then, you know, with just general heat safety, you know, pets can experience heat stroke just like humans can. So you really want to think about things like, you know, taking your pet out earlier in the day or later in the day when it's not so hot, keeping the walk shorter and just allowing them to, you know, go out and get their business done, but not being out and too far away from home where the temperature is too hot and they're getting exhausted by the effort. And then just kind of thinking of places where there's shade that you can, you know, be walking them in a shady area, bring water, take breaks, things like that, so that they're not getting exhausted in that heat.
1: Yep, and the shade is really important, especially if I've seen people put fans on their pets in hot days. Remember, if your fan is sitting in the sun, that's like putting your pet in an air fryer. Okay, you're circulating the hot air on them. Make sure that if you've got a fan on them, that the fan is in a place cool, so you're blowing cool air into their area instead of just circulating hot air. They're going to be a lot more comfortable. And think of the shade, think of the water, and think of your pets here, and we'll get them all set. Well, Jamie Routh is the Development Director for Wood Humane Society. She's filling in for Robin today. Jamie, thanks for taking some time with us today. I really appreciate it.
0: Of course. Thank you so much for having us.
1: You betcha. And we'll talk to you again soon. And good luck with Muffin. We'll make sure that we share Muffin's video and her post up on our Facebook page so that

0: Everybody out there can go and share that as well, and we'll see if we can't get her a home. She's a great-looking dog.
1: Wonderful. Thank you so much. Everyone's eyes and ears on that is super helpful. We hope to help her find her family this weekend and so that she can celebrate her birthday with them.
0: All right. Sounds good. Jamie, thanks a bunch. We'll talk to you soon, okay?
1: Okay. Bye-bye.
0: Bye-bye. It's 728 here on First Look, and every week we check in with the folks from Wood Humane Society to find out what's going on. Robin's got the day off today, so she is just kind of relaxing a little bit, I believe, and she'll be back with us again next week. Again, if you haven't seen the picture of Muffin yet, I will put that up on our Facebook page, and we'll share the video from Woods there, and you can go and take a look at her, go out and meet her. It would be a really good thing to do. Let's wrap up this segment here this morning. Just a quick reminder that before the show is done today, we have still got a great big happy hour coming up. 8:15 this morning, we're going to be joined by some representatives from Letitia Winery. It is they've got a big event going on. We're going to tell you about that event and what you can do to be a part of it. And oddly enough, after just talking to Jamie, the Letitia event is a benefit for Wood Humane Society. So they'll tell us all about that in a little bit. Daniel and Casey are going to be stopping by the studio here. Don't forget, we've got that heat warning. We'll talk a little bit more about that with the weather forecast before the show is done today. We'll throw that same segment we did before at you again so you know what to expect and how to deal with it just a little bit. This is News Talk 920 at FM 96.5 KVEC. Thank you so much for joining us today on First Look.

0: ABC News. I'm Sherry Preston. President Trump saying U.S. negotiators have reached a deal in Gaza. Hamas would lay down its weapons if Israel agrees to withdraw from the territory. Mick Mulroy is a former Deputy Assistant Secretary of Defense for the Middle East.
1: If this does happen, then this is a big deal for the 20-point peace plan and for the people of Gaza. It needs to happen. It should be a public acknowledgement. And they couldn't, of course, put those caveats on when they make those public acknowledgments.
0: Nearly three dozen migrants dying in a chaotic crossing. They were from Morocco trying to make it into Spain. The prime minister is visiting the enclave where it happened today. A heat dome settling in over the west. Las Vegas could reach a new record high temperature this weekend, and Oregon is on high alert for wildfires. New York's attorney general is suing the online betting platform Kalshi, saying the prediction market is essentially gambling because it's based on chance rather than skill. Kalshi describes it as sad political theater. This is ABC News.
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0: And once again, good morning and welcome to First Look at 7:34. Coming up in just a moment, we chat with the Central Coast favorite grocer. Also going to find out what's going on in news track and weather, news traffic and weather before then. Another look at sports coming up too.
1: Good morning with your Central Coast headlines. I'm Ben Hayes. Construction is set to begin as early as August 3rd at Sinsheimer Park parking lot in San Luis Obispo, where the city will install solar panel shade structures above 218 parking spaces outside the Sinsheimer pool. The project is being broken up into three phases. The city plans to keep as much parking available as possible throughout the project. President Trump is announcing the Freedom Haulers Initiative. It's a push to put military veterans behind the wheels of commercial trucks.
2: As we get illegal aliens off the roads today, we're also taking action to replace these unqualified migrant truck drivers with highly qualified American veterans.
1: While speaking outside the White House lawn yesterday, the president said too many illegal aliens are driving big rigs terrorizing the nation's highways because they can't speak English. In California, the historically Republican stronghold of Orange County continues to show its purple streak. Reporter Mark Mayfield explains.
3: A new poll by UC Irvine's School of Social Ecology reveals a close competition in the race for governor. Republican Steve Hilton is polling at 47%, while Democrat Javier Becerra is 3 points behind at 44%. Technically, it's a dead heat because the margin of error is 4.2%. UCI professor John B. Gould says the OC is a rare example of a county with a big population that is split between the two parties.
1: And the city of Atascadero and the Central Coast Zoo are inviting community members and visitors to enjoy food truck weekends at Atascadero Lake Park every weekend through September 27th, noon to 4 p.m. This Saturday and Sunday will feature quesadilla gorilla. Whether you're visiting the zoo, paddling across the lake, or anything else, a variety of local food trucks will be serving up meals throughout the summer. You're up to date with local and state news with your Central Coast headlines. I'm Ben Hayes.
0: All right, Ben, thank you very much and good morning. It is about 7:36 here on First Look.
4: Traffic and weather together now on 920 KVEC.
0: And when it comes to traffic, CHP Officer Rich Souza standing by over at the Caltrans Traffic Management Center. Good morning, Rich. How's it looking out there?
5: Hey, good morning, Eddie. Thank you. We have some trash cans reported in Paso Robles, southbound 101, just south of Pine Street. These are reported on both the on-ramp and the freeway, so just be careful passing through the area until we can get a unit to clear this. The rest of North County looks good. No issues in Five Cities or Santa Maria either. Everything is still flowing without any delays. Highway 101 near Buellton looks okay now, but Caltrans is going to be out there later this morning, so just be careful and expect possible delays. But otherwise, your drive looks good. Hopefully, we can keep it that way. Thanks, Andy.
0: You betcha. We'll check in with you again in the next half hour or so at 7:37. Here on First Look, and our weather forecast today is still calling for mostly sunny. There is a heat advisory warning, extreme heat warning that is going to be taking place in the North County today. Highs near 103 to 104 today, tomorrow, and in the upper 90s on Sunday and Monday. Make sure that you stay hydrated. Again, the big takeaway from all that we've been talking about today with the heat coming in is that don't wait until you're thirsty to drink. Make sure you're drinking plenty of water all throughout the day. Nice, cool water. Stay cooled down. Get into the air conditioning where you can. Make sure you take care of your pets. South County not looking quite as bad. 82 the high today for San Luis and the surrounding areas. Maybe 83. Looks like 76 or 77 at the beaches. So not near the heat that we've got in the other areas, but still going to be pretty dry. There are some spark points out there. So make sure that you're very, very careful with anything that could spark a fire for the South County. Current temperature.

0: temperatures here on the Central Coast include San Luis Obispo this hour at 65. Still got the warm spot. 63 in Paso, Atascadero. 62 in Templeton. 65 in Margarita. 59 for Morro Bay. 60 in Los Osos, Avila Beach, Arroyo Grande, Pismo Beach, and Grover Beach. 57s for Nipomo and Santa Maria. And 56 in Orchid. We're going to head to the phone line this morning, and Rod is standing by, filling in for John again today at Spencer's Fresh Markets. Good morning, Rod.
1: Hey, good morning. How are you?
0: I'm doing good. I know we got a big weekend coming up. You got any plans?
1: This weekend, I've got my grandkids hanging out with us all weekend. We got them for about 5 days.
0: And, oh, wow.
1: And we're going to have our hands full.
0: So are you wrapped around as much as I am?
1: Oh, yeah. Yeah. They've got us wrapped.
0: Yep, there's no doubt the grandkids will do that to you. So I know we've got a lot to talk about. Are you going to put a little something on the barbecue for everybody this weekend?
1: Yeah, with this weather, I think the barbecue is the way to go. But we're going to start off with our Harris Ranch Choice Angus ribeye steaks. 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We got our baby back ribs out there at $4.99 a pound. 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We got our Harris Ranch fresh beef back ribs out there at $4.99 a pound. And we've got, cube steaks if you want to do a little something inside, $7.99 a pound. We don't get those on there very often, but we've got those going. And our sausage of the day, of the week, is our mild or hot chicken Italian sausage, $5.99 a pound.
0: A little biscotti with that would be really, really good. You could open up those cases, put that in with your spaghetti sauce, brown it up, and make for an excellent spaghetti.
1: Excellent, yes.
0: The other thing I was thinking, when you mentioned indoor, you know, if you want to put something in a Dutch crocker or something in the oven versus going outside where it's hot, that boneless London broil would probably make a pretty good stroganoff, wouldn't it?
1: Yes, it would. Got our London broils at $5.99 this week a pound, so a great, great deal there.
0: Tell me about
1: a surf and turf, I almost missed my seafood.
0: Oh, go ahead.
1: We've got our king salmon fillets out there at $19.99 a pound, our ahi tuna steaks at $9.99 a pound, and we've got a jumbo easy peel raw shrimp. It's a U15 counts at $9.99 a pound, and we've got a calamari steak out there at $7.99 a pound.
0: Oh, some really good choices. Tell me about Chobani. What's going on with the Chobani sale?
1: Chobani, we've got it right on the front page. We got four nice items. We've got the Chobani flips, 2 for $4. We've got the yogurt drinks at 2 for $4. And the Chobani Greek or less sugar yogurts, 2 for $3. And we've got the Chobani oat milk out there at $4.99 for the half-gallon size.
0: All right. And then how about produce department? I know the watermelons are going to be huge, especially in the North County.
1: Yeah, it's going to be great with that warm weather. Chill those down, and they'll be very refreshing. We've got the whole seedless watermelons at $4.99 each. We've got our vine-ripe cantaloupes at $1.99 each. Of course, our summer fruits are still rolling, peaches, nectarines, and plums, all at $1.99 a pound. We've got our grapes, the red or green seedless grapes at $1.99 a pound. Our sweet corn, if you're going to fire that grill up, 79 cents an ear, so that's a great one. And we've got our local sale. 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We've got our lettuce sale from Bonnie Pack. Here local right in our backyard, romaine green or red leaf and iceberg, all at 99 cents each. And we've got the Bonnie Pack cilantro at 79 cents each. So we've got a lot of local produce. Things are really hitting right now in the produce department.
0: Yeah, they look like it. If you want more information, spencersfreshmarkets.com. You can also check out Facebook and Instagram for recipe ideas. Or if you just want to swing by a store, Rod, where are we going to find you?
1: Well, here in Santa Maria, we are at 3580 Orchid Road. And in Morro Bay up by the Rock, we are 2650 Main Street.
0: And soon to be in Lompoc. It'll be opening up over the next few weeks, if I'm not mistaken, right?
1: We're shooting for the 19th.
0: The 19th,
1: so
0: okay.
1: See how that goes, but that's our goal.
0: All right, we'll keep our fingers crossed for that. Rod, thanks for checking in. Have a great weekend. We'll talk to you again soon, okay?
1: All right, thank you. Have a good day.
0: You too.
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0: We are here today with Erica Kruger. She's the general manager at Dolphin Bay.

0: Resort and Spa. Erica, good morning. Welcome. How are you?
1: I'm doing wonderful. How are you?
0: I'm doing outstanding. Tell me about Shell Beach Food and Wine. It sounds like you've got a pretty good event coming up.
1: Yes, so we are excited and proud to be putting on Shell Beach Food and Wine, which is going to be an oceanfront tasting event held at Dolphin Bay Resort and Spa on August 29th from 1 to 4. And there will be live music by a local favorite, Emua.
0: That sounds like a lot of fun. Now, I'm assuming that at Dolphin Bay, with an event like that you're having, you're going to level it up a little bit, aren't you?
1: Yes, that's actually one of the things that separates this event, Shell Beach Food and Wine, from other events, because really anything at Dolphin Bay is just an elevated experience. I mean, the location with the oceanfront views, the level of customer service that we offer, it just feels different when you're at Dolphin Bay, and it's a great feeling. We are focusing on everything that the Central Coast has to offer and trying to keep it really local. So we have vendors from southern San Luis Obispo County through northern Santa Barbara County. So we aren't allowing anyone else to participate that isn't in our backyard.
0: So let's talk about the day a little bit. What can we expect at Shell Beach Food and Wine?
1: Yeah, there's going to be unlimited tastings from 12 local chefs, some breweries and distilleries, and over 30 different wineries. There will be live music, and it's going to be an outdoor event, so it will just be a wonderful summer afternoon by the sea, and one not to miss.
0: It sounds like it's going to be a really incredible event. One more time, where do people go if they'd like to buy tickets and get more information?
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0: All right, once again, we have been talking with Erica Kruger. She is the general manager at Dolphin Bay Resort and Spa. We've been talking about Shell Beach Food and Wine. Erica, thanks very much for joining us today.
1: Of course, looking forward to seeing everyone out there.
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0: Well, let's take a look at what's going on in sports here this morning. We start off with a little baseball action. Last night, three of our five teams in action. The A's fell to Boston 5-4 up in Oakland. Down in San Diego, Giants took care of business against the Padres, winning 4-1. The Dodgers beat Seattle at home 6-2. The Angels had the night off. Today, four of the five teams back at it. Actually, it said three of five were in action, but there were actually four in action last night. Padres, Giants, A's, and Dodgers. It was only the Angels had the night off. Padres and Giants are back at it again tonight at Petco. First pitch at 6:45. Dodgers have got the Red Sox coming to town. The Angels host Milwaukee. And the A's have got Detroit going to be in town. Big night for California baseball fans. Sticking with baseball for just a second, there's an interesting study making the rounds about that robot umpire system, the automated ball strike system. Major League Baseball has been testing out this year. Turns out researchers at the University of Michigan, dug into the numbers, found something pretty interesting. Big name star hitters are striking out more and walking less now that the machines are called in those borderline pitches. Basically, it looks like human umpires have been either unknowingly or very quietly giving the big stars the benefit of the doubt all these years. And now that a computer is calling it, that star treatment has disappeared. Something to think about next time you're watching a close pitch on a 3-2 count. And let's hop over to basketball for a second. LeBron James moved to the Philadelphia 76ers. It's being billed as the final stop of his career. He's about to get the full documentary treatment. He and ESPN are closing in on a deal for a series very much like Michael Jordan's The Last Dance. And get this, since the NBA crews have been filming

0: LeBron since he was a rookie back in 2003. They're going to have over 20 years of footage to pull from. That's going to be something to watch. And that is a look at what's going on in sports here this morning. From there, let's find out what's... Let me see, where are we going to go next? Oh, we're going to find out what's happening with the economy just a little bit. And you know what? I've got to get a poll of the day, too. I just thought about that. Well, I'll start working on the poll here. We've got Brad Melke with a start here to tell you a little bit about what the economy looks like here today.
1: As the war in Iran has raged on, we've heard a familiar refrain from economists, and that is, regardless of who's conducting strikes or what peace deal is or isn't being signed, this is all going to drive up prices. Well, yesterday, we got a good look at exactly how accurate that prediction has been, with the federal government releasing some new economic numbers, which give us a really interesting snapshot into where the U.S. economy is right now. ABC's Elizabeth Schulze covers the economy for us. All right, Elizabeth, what do we learn from these new reports? Just run me through the numbers real quick.
2: Mike, what we basically got was a report card on the state of the American economy. This is the gross domestic product report, GDP, and it looked at the second quarter of this year. So it is a little bit backward looking, but it's always important to kind of give a picture of overall health in the economy. And what this report showed was growth is slowing down. So when you look at the numbers, the second quarter, the economy grew at an annual rate of 1.5%. In the quarter before, we saw that number closer to 2%, and we've been around that number for kind of a while. So it's a slowdown. It's not drastic. And it's worth pointing out that when you kind of dig into the details here, the biggest part of what drives the economy is consumers. And what this shows is consumers are still spending. We know that prices are up across the board for a lot of day-to-day goods. A big part of that has been the spike in oil prices caused by the Iran war. But even with higher prices, consumers are still spending, and that is continuing to power overall growth. Not as fast of a pace, though, as we've seen in the past. And these numbers released by the government show prices are still rising at a faster pace than you'd want to see in a healthy economy. And actually, there are signs that what's happening is that consumers are dipping into their savings to try to pay for some of these higher prices, whether it's gas, groceries, utilities, other, you know, day-to-day essentials.
1: Right. So if I'm understanding you correctly, the prices that we've seen go up across the board hasn't totally stopped people from buying things, but it's like slowing down from what I understand. Is that the right way to characterize that?
2: That's totally fair. And that reflects what a lot of people are saying, too, that, you know, that people are still outspending. And when you go out and you look at, around in the economy at a restaurant or at stores, people are still outspending, but they are feeling more stretched, too. And it, kind of the big question for the economy, Mike, is how long can the pace of spending, how long can consumers continue to hold up the economy? Can they keep paying these higher prices, especially if their paychecks aren't keeping up as much as prices are going up? That starts to be a really big question mark.
1: Right. Well, speaking of things that may be holding up the economy, Elizabeth, I want to talk about artificial intelligence when I'm not doing my best Brad Melke impression. I am a tech reporter here at ABC News, so I would be remiss if I did not mention how the tech sector is impacting all this. AI, and specifically the investment that is being put into a variety of different things related to that particular tech sector, seems to be a huge part of this growth. What can you tell us about that?
2: There's no denying that AI right now is propping up the economy in a lot of ways, and also the stock market. I mean, when you look at kind of the gains we've seen in some of the biggest AI and tech companies, Microsoft stock, for example, surged more than 15% in trading on Thursday. That is a massive gain for a massive company that ends up propping up the entire stock market just because of the size of how big these companies are, Mike, which you know very well. So you've got the stock market component of these companies that are leading the way on AI. That's kind of driving a lot of the valuations that we see with investors, but it is showing up in the real economy too. When you go back to that GDP report, what you see is there's this kind of line item called business investment, and that reflects how much companies are spending in the economy. For example, when you look at their spending on equipment, which, you know, would probably suggest in a lot of ways data center, that's kind of where a lot of the equipment's going right now. That surged 15% in the second quarter in this report. That's a really big number when you're just thinking about how much money is going into the build out for AI. And that is undoubtedly keeping a lot of these numbers elevated in a way that maybe you wouldn't see without the AI boom that's happening right now.
1: Right. And probably worth mentioning as well, profits still remain pretty elusive in

0: at the same time, the Fed didn't really use its main tool to try to bring inflation down, which is raising interest rates. Instead of hiking rates at its meeting this month, the Fed stayed on hold. And there was actually a division within the Fed over this decision, which is pretty unusual to see kind of three Fed officials in this case speaking out saying we should be raising rates right now, and yet they didn't.
1: It was an active, robust discussion about what's in the full range of what we can do and might want to do in the period ahead.
0: And what that shows is the uncertainty right now over the prices that we're seeing, the higher prices, especially because of the spike in oil. Is that going to be higher long-term inflation? In other words, is this going to mean inflation is running above where the Fed wants it to be for the long term, in which case they would need to act a little bit more aggressively to raise interest rates and try to bring it down? Or do they think that this spike in oil, if the war ends, which is a big if right now, it'll come back down and prices will start coming down too? No one really knows the exact answer to that, and we're seeing that debate play out within the Fed.
1: The committee remains resolute. You've heard this before, but we will deliver price stability.
0: It was notable this week, Mike, that Kevin Warsh talked a lot about how important it is to keep inflation in check. They didn't actually do anything this month to keep inflation in check. And some people in the stock market are saying, is the Fed maybe not acting fast enough here to get this huge problem in the economy under control?
2: Another fascinating week in the U.S. economy. Elizabeth Schulze, thanks again for explaining that to me, my friend.
0: Lots of headlines out there. Thanks, Mike.
3: It is 7:55, and our poll of the day is set to go. As we head into the news here at the top of the hour, I want to find out what is top of mind for you this weekend. You can take that poll right now at 920kvec.com. You can also go to the KVEC app and take the poll there. And gave you some hot topics to choose from. The question is phrased as, what's got your attention this weekend, and which is most top of mind for you? Is it the heat wave here on the Central Coast? Tensions escalating between the U.S. and Iran? The migrant crisis unfolding in Spain? AI companies admitting that their tech broke out and broke into real systems? Or I know a lot of people concerned in watching Todd Blanche's stalled attorney general confirmation. So which one's the most important to you? Which one's top of mind for you? You can take that poll right now at 920kvec.com or on the KVEC app. We'll talk about the results Monday morning. That poll is going to be up all the way through Monday morning at 7 o'clock. So you got some time to take that. That's going to wrap up this segment here on First Look. Thanks for joining us. News Talk 920 KVEC. That's the sound of the Pacific Coast Railroad Jingle Bell Express, bringing the jingle to July as the 2026 Christmas at the Ranch tickets are on sale now. 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

0: California coast. Genevieve churning through the Pacific, creating massive swells and life-threatening rip currents. In the past week, the Los Angeles County Fire Department has conducted thousands of water rescues. Lifeguards on boats and jet skis rushing in to save struggling swimmers. The National Weather Service has issued a high surf advisory through Saturday night.
1: SpaceX rocket is on a collision course with the moon. The upper stage will hit the lunar surface next week. This is ABC News.
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0: Well, good morning and welcome to First Look. It is 8:06. I don't know if you caught that blurb in news there that there's a SpaceX rocket that is going to be colliding with the moon coming up. I did a little research and we'll tell you a little bit more about what's going on with that. Coming up in our next segment, we're also going to check in with Wendy Lewis from Echo. It's all happening in the next 10 minutes or so as we finish up our final hour today on First Look.
1: Good morning with your Central Coast headlines. I'm Ben Hayes. San Luis Obispo resident Taylor Roger Free has been arrested as a suspect in connection to a July 25th homicide in the Los Angeles area. KSBY reports Santa Monica police say they got a call about a woman needing medical assistance inside an apartment in the 1900 block of Pico Boulevard in Los Angeles. Police say they found the woman suffering from significant injuries and she later died. Authorities say through their investigation and based on witness statements, they determined 35-year-old Free was a possible suspect and a murder charge has been filed against him. A car crashed into DiPaolo and Sons, an Italian market and deli in Shell Beach, sending a vehicle through the front of the longtime business. It happened yesterday around 1 p.m. Pismo Beach police say the driver was the only person in the car and remarkably, no one was injured. Police say it's the second time this year a vehicle has struck the nearly 50-year-old market. ABC's Alex Stone says a teenage lifeguard is being called a hero for saving a child at a California beach.
2: President Trump says 16-year-old lifeguard Ryder Williams will be invited to the White House to be honored. Williams was caught on witness video battling waves to save a drowning 10-year-old boy at a Santa Cruz beach. That boy was Nathaniel Rye. His father says without Williams racing to him, Rye, who was on vacation with his sister and mom in California, would not have survived.
3: He blacked out. He went unconscious.
2: He says he feels so lucky that Williams was there to save his son.
1: And in California, lawmakers in Sacramento are debating a bill that could change how repeat shoplifters are punished in California. Assembly Bill 2108 would let some people accused of theft avoid jail if they finish a rehabilitation program. Law enforcement and business groups say the bill would weaken Proposition 36, which was designed to bring tougher penalties for those with multiple offenses. With your Central Coast headlines, I'm Ben Hayes.
0: All right. Thank you very much, Ben. And good morning. 808. I flash back to Sunday school there for just a second.

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1: Let's find out what's going on in traffic out there for the final, no, not final time this morning, second to final time.
2: We're almost there.
1: I'm trying to get you the day off early here. CHP Officer Rich Souza. Good morning, Rich. How's it looking out there?
2: Hey, good morning, Andy. Thank you. Highway 101 remains in great shape. Traffic is moving nicely without any issues in North or South County. It does look like Caltrans is going to have at least a couple crews out there that might affect your drive later this morning. In Guadalupe, they're going to be on Highway 1 from Main Street to 11th. And then, of course, down in Buellton, they're going to be working on Highway 101 south of 246. Just slow down in those areas and expect delays. But otherwise, yeah, looks like your commute's pretty good. Thanks for being safe out there, and thank you, Andy.
1: You betcha. We'll check in with you again about a half hour from right now, 8:09. That weather forecast still calling for a heat warning, a heat advisory warning. Let me click on that and see what. There's a beach hazard statement along the beaches. They've got some, that's going to be lasting until 5 o'clock Saturday. The beach hazard, we just heard about that in ABC News. That is the high swells with the rip currents and the rip tides coming in. There's an extreme heat warning for the North County. The conditions are going to be in effect as of 10 o'clock this morning and run through, doesn't say when it's going to run through, probably through the weekend. But just make sure that you're being careful. We'll take a closer look at that and what it means coming up here. We'll give you some of the info we gave you earlier. High temperatures today, though, 104, 105 in the North County, 82 south of the grade, and 70 to 79 along the beaches. Right now, Atascadero is at 67, the same in Paso, Templeton, 68 in Santa Margarita, and Slow. Morro Bay is at 60, 62 for Los Osos, Avila, Arroyo Grande, Pismo Beach, and Grover Beach, 59 in Nipomo, 59 in Santa Maria, and 60 one in Orchids.
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1: Well, good morning and welcome to First Look. It is 8:13. Our poll of the day from yesterday, we wanted to find out about Flock license plate reading cameras. And oddly enough, Dave had a guest on yesterday talking about that. Are they a great tool for safety and security, or are they an invasion of privacy? We had a lot of people answer this poll, and we came out with the final answer from yesterday. 72% of our KBC listeners thought it was a great tool. And only 27% thought it was an invasion of privacy. So we'll talk more about that. I'm sure Flock camera is going to be with us for a while. We're going to see more and more use, and we'll talk about it a little bit more. The blurb that we heard about the rocket smashing into the moon was true. We got some details.

0: So we'll share those with you in just a little bit. Right now, though, it's 8:14 here on First Look. In studio this morning with Wendy Lewis, the CEO and president of ECHO, El Camino Homeless Organization, and for San Luis County. How are you today?
1: I'm doing good. It's been a couple weeks since I've been in, so I miss seeing you, but well, you're in good hands.
0: I saw you yesterday, though. you were walking into Firestone. As I was driving by, so I rolled down my window and harassed you a little bit. How was lunch?
1: Oh, it was great. It was great. We were celebrating leaving the Board of Supervisors after ECHO was given a proclamation in support of our 25 years of helping the community. So it was a really wonderful morning, a little bit longer than we anticipated. So we really didn't know we were going to be going to lunch after, but the timing was perfect.
0: It worked out well. And Firestone's great downtown. It's a good place for lunch.
1: It really is. When you're already downtown and you're right there. But it was amazing to see, all five Board of Supervisors, as, you know, each one has different thoughts on different topics, right?
0: Right.
1: All five shared such supportive words, encouragement, appreciation. It was kind of special, as our supervisor, Heather Moreno, was actually the one that was able to read the proclamation.
0: Oh, nice.
1: And it just was really special. Got a few texts from her and Supervisor Pechon after, and just it's really great to see the county behind what we're doing, and really the support just was overwhelming.
0: In the North County too, John and Heather both are just so involved in everything that goes on.
1: They really are.
0: Activities that they don't show up at and help support and find out what's going on with them. So it's pretty cool.
1: They really are. And Heather, she was a fixture at ECHO Atascadero for many, many years as one of our afternoon monitors, as a volunteer opportunity.
0: I didn't know that.
1: Yeah, when she got the Board of Supervisors seat, she had to sadly give that up because she had a little bit more on her plate.
0: Right.
1: But she really was there once a month and helping us just provide the services we do. And it was really neat. A lot of her words yesterday were really about the meal teams and the impact that the community has had in helping ECHO, and how,
0: nice.
1: You know, these meal teams and people from all kinds of different service providers, to churches, to just families, come together to provide that evening meal to just people who are hungry in our community. And so it was really neat to see kind of a full circle moment.
0: Well, and for those who don't know, Heather Moreno makes a wicked loaf of sourdough.
1: Oh.
0: She is a sourdough baker. And so, see, I thought I might be able to share something new with you, too.
1: I did not know that. I have not been given one of her delicious sourdough, so I might have to ask her one time.
0: Well, that's something she could help out with at ECHO, perhaps, too.
1: Yeah, so she does the fancy starter at home and all.
0: Oh, yeah. No, she is a sourdough expert, I think.
1: Oh, okay. Well, we do, every couple of weeks, we do like a walking meeting in the morning just to catch up and things, so I'll have to kind of hint about sourdough.
0: There you go. Well, she and I talk all the time about trading some sourdough for eggs. And we haven't got it done yet, but one of these days.
1: Those are good trades, you know, saving both a little grocery store money, and you get good food on each side.
0: Yep, we do. So from there, let's see where we're going to jump after that. How about some numbers? Because I know that the numbers you said were kind of surprising this time. You got a big smile on your face.
1: It was. So yesterday at the Board of Supervisors meeting, I shared, the number. And then by the time I got back, it was 6 people higher.
0: Wow.
1: So as of yesterday, 205
0: individuals
1: and children have been either permanently housed through our program, through our 90-day program and outreach, or kept in housing with homeless prevention. So
0: Right. It's
1: not even, we're not even at the end of July.
0: Last number I got was 171. So that is a sizable jump.
1: Isn't that, it happens. It just happens in, we'll have this like, oh gosh, we've had a momentum in a couple of days, and all of a sudden, boom. And it's just the hard work of our entire team, our case managers, and especially the people that we're serving, right? They're doing the hard work. And I was at a meeting recently, and I shared that stat that, coming into the 90-day program, you have a 60% chance of being successful. But just as significant is, because you've done the hard work, we've laid out your case plan, your steps forward, that looks so different for everybody. They're really learning the tools, and 90% sustain the housing.
0: Right.
1: And that both those numbers are just not the norm in our industry of homeless services. And so something for our entire community and the team at Echo and our volunteers to be really proud of.
0: It's a pretty hard step for people to take too. It's not easy to say, okay, I'm going to knuckle down. I'm going to focus on this. I'm going to make this happen. It really does.

0: just takes some perseverance.
1: It really does. And, you know, that first step to come for services is probably the biggest step. And that's why we do our outreach program and just helping people understand what we do and how we provide it with such dignity. You know, we're truly right. your partner in this. And just those steps it takes, you know, sometimes it's having us help you with tools to get sober and connecting you to the right helpers there, and steps for, you know, to maybe address your mental health, or sometimes it's your physical health. Sometimes we have someone who's coming to us with just who had a health crisis, right. and they need to do a lot of things to get their health back on track. And, you know, it all comes together with, again, our meal teams providing nutrition, which helps much of that, right? If we're giving someone those basic needs of delicious, nutritious food, that's going to help their wellness, their mental health, their physical health. So it's all of these different pieces that come together, but we couldn't do it without our partners, and that's the community. Right.
0: Yeah, they really are. To hear you say delicious, nutritious food, you say it just the way Molly Kern does, too, from Food Bank.
1: Oh, gosh.
0: And you guys have so many goals that are similar, you know, in terms of providing for those who need help.
1: Yeah, and I can't get away from my 10 years with the Food Bank. Yeah. It's ingrained in me, and that's the passion for that definitely was there. And this, we just channel, and we really are. We're providing one stat we figured out for the proclamation in our 25th. We've helped over our 25 years help provide over 1 million meals to the community.
0: Wow.
1: And that is done because of our meal teams, our partners, the food bank, right. all these different components. And really to think about how many people just were fed over those 25 years from this initial group of people who said, hey, we want to help. How do we come together? Caring people. And then the legacy they kind of paved forward for us to continue to the work, to expand, to then shift into shelter and 90-day program and keep building, right?
0: It's pretty incredible. The only thing missing from the meal program would be some fresh sourdough, I think.
1: Oh, okay. So. Well, the challenge accepted. We're going to see if we can get some fresh sourdough. But we actually, not homemade, in a, you know, in someone's kitchen at home, but back porch bakery, right,
0: oh,
1: in
0: yeah.
1: town. Whenever they have any extras, they share with us. And so just the other day, I saw Aaron, our kitchen manager, you know, carrying in a couple big bags of delicious back porch. So, yeah, you know, it's all these different people that really make this possible.
0: It is. Your success story this week was a little different, wasn't it?
1: Yeah. So we've been really highlighting people, not only who are getting back into housing right now in the moment, but we highlighted Tyra, and we've talked about her before, and she is celebrating over a year housed, and she's actually going to be coming to the ribbon cutting and sharing a little bit about her journey. And so I can't wait for her to inspire the group of people coming to that to celebrate the family wing. And, you know, one of the things she shared with me when she came out to just kind of check in after her year, she wanted to say hi to everybody and show us the kids and see how big they got. She hadn't heard about the family wing. And when she found out that each family's going to have a room, she just teared up and said, you know, Echo was there for me. I love you guys. You really helped my family be where they're at. But bringing her little baby home from the hospital to a shared room, you know, that had some challenges when she was with Echo. And so she was just kind of happy tears for future moms and future parents and what they're going to experience while they're with us.
0: Ribbon cutting is something people are going to be able to come up and hear her speak and see the new Beleco building on the 13th of August, right?
1: Yeah, 13th of August at 10 o'clock.
0: 10 o'clock.
1: Celebrating the momentum. We have a couple reminders to remind Andy because he's bringing
0: I'll bet you do. I'll have the speakers and microphones there so everybody can see what's going on or hear what's going on.
1: Yeah, and we actually had to strategize like having our entire parking lot cleared yesterday for it because we just think the community is going to come out to celebrate.
0: It's going to be a big event. I'm looking forward to being there, and I think it's going to be a really good time.
1: Yeah, and it'll be fun to be able to also show people the building. We'll have tours that you'll sign up for, and just to show all the different partners that made it possible. I can tell you last week was pretty stressful week, right? It was super hot in North County. We had things that had to align with construction in order to, you know, keep everything on track. And one of them is just landscape. I didn't realize how important landscape was in this process. So in order to get your certificate of occupancy, you have to have the planning department sign off on your landscape. And
0: oh, wow.
1: Yeah, who knew, right? And so Rainscape has been an amazing partner. They provide free maintenance of all of our normal Landscape at Echoes.
0: Right.
1: But they were coming out to install the

0: new landscape for the family wing, they discovered something with the piping that would have put them off track for like 2 weeks. That would have pushed everything back by 2 weeks or more because of everything else that had to finish. And Al at Rainscape, he just said, he goes, "We're going to get it done. We're going to move things. We're going to get it. We're going to make it happen." And 4 days, their team was on site in order to keep us on track. So
1: Wow.
0: huge shout out to Al. He was like, "I don't need any recognition." And I'm like, "It's not about recognition. It's about your heart being into this and understanding what, your help is helping us
1: Well,
0: do."
1: and it's about saying thank you from Echo too, because you guys are you're very gracious for everything that everybody's given you.
0: Oh, that's, we appreciate all of our different partners, from
1: Yep.
0: someone bringing in the cookies for a meal, or someone like the Idler family, those washers and dryers and all the appliances that they help provide. I can't wait to show off the Idler's home family laundry center for
1: Nice.
0: everybody as well.
1: Oh, yeah, we'll look forward to that. So are there other partners? Let's take a second and say thanks to the people that are making this happen. You mentioned a couple, but I know there must be a pretty good list.
0: Oh, there's a huge list. So Specialty Construction, oh my gosh, Rudy and his team, I mean, they truly, are in this. It's not a typical build for them. They're an incredible construction team, but their hearts are in it. They get how each one of these decisions, from cost or timing, is truly going to affect the people that are
1: Right.
0: on our list waiting for the beds. And I can tell you, Nick Wiley, he's our foreman, or our person that's been on site for the past 10 months. His construction trailer was wheeled out last week, and we all got really sad. He was like, "Yeah, you guys are kind of family." And I'm like, "I know," because he did things on a daily basis that he in a typical build wouldn't necessarily have to do. Like,
1: Right.
0: "Oh, we didn't realize this was going to be, well, I'll take care of it. I got you." And yeah, just so many hearts in this. So we'll have lots more shout outs, but that was a huge one. Specialty really made this project possible just because of coming in with such a low bid that I know Rudy, it doesn't pencil out if you're making a lot of profit, but it pencils out if you want to help an organization like Echo.
1: And if you have a big heart,
0: He has a big heart, like Rudy
1: then
0: Bachman,
1: yeah,
0: yes.
1: then it pencils out. What do you need from people right now? If somebody's listening right now, I'd be remiss if we didn't give them information on how they can be a part of it.
0: Yeah, so our Hope and Home campaign, we are in at the finish line, and we're actually ordering things like the beds that will come in. So there's actually a way on our website, echoshelter.org, to help us order, pay for, donate, all these different pieces. We're gonna have, probably in the next couple weeks, have kind of a need for, we have some furniture coming from a place where you're gonna need a lot of Allen wrenches to put
1: Oh,
0: it all
1: got it.
0: together.
1: Got it,
0: So
1: got it.
0: we're gonna probably need some helpers that can help build some of the things that are gonna fill this the family wing, like
1: Will
0: the
1: you be serving
0: children's.
1: meatballs while they do
0: Yeah, yes, like
1: that?
0: children's creativity room, all the
1: Got
0: different
1: it.
0: components, and then the family room, not the family rooms that they stay in, but like our media TV room, and
1: Right.
0: just some different spaces that we want to really make welcoming. And we went with as least costly but as durable as possible, but it also takes a lot of pieces coming in that people need to assemble. So we'll have some things we'll put out for call to actions for things as that like that.
1: Very good. And if you want more information, echoshelter.org for all the details.
0: You got it, echoshelter.org. You can also vi visit our Facebook and Instagram.
1: I'm going to ask you to say one more thank you, because I know I get to meet your staff, but not everybody else does. We have Tess come in, we have Stephanie come in. Are there other people that you definitely want to give some big hurrahs to from your staff?
0: Oh my gosh, I mean, the entire team. It takes these caring people, from our overnight coordinators to the case managers to the shelter managers. I mean, we really have the most dedicated team. Right now, I'll definitely give a shout out to Mimi Rodriguez. She's our chief operations
1: Oh,
0: officer.
1: okay.
0: She celebrated her workiversary last week. She's been with Echo the longest, 14 years at
1: Wow,
0: Echo,
1: okay.
0: and she's on vacation this week. So she doesn't know this, but Stephanie was like, "I know Mimi's leery of radio, but we really need to get her in there." And so we're going to try to convince her. So hopefully you can meet her very soon.
1: You bet. I will get Mimi in and on the air with us.
0: Well, and you make everybody feel comfortable. And speaking of thank yous, a thank you to you. This
1: Oh.
0: partnership has been one of the best. We just love it. And every place I go, I hear, oh, I heard you on Andy. I heard this stat. And it's just helping educate the community and bring more helpers to us.
1: It's one of those things I think everybody that works with Echo is proud to say that they do so. And I am being put me in that category as well. Wendy,

0: Lewis is the CEO and president of Echo, El Camino Homeless Organization. Wendy, thanks for coming in to share today, and we'll see you again soon.
1: Absolutely. Thanks, Andy.
0: You betcha. It is 8:29 here on First Look. Don't forget, our poll of the day is up today. We would like to find out what is going to be top of mind for you this coming weekend. You know, I listen to all the headlines from ABC News and hear about all the things going on. What's top of mind? What's got your attention this weekend? We put the top five stories up there. Is it the heat wave here on the Central Coast? Tensions escalating between the U.S. and Iran? Is it the migrant crisis we've been hearing about unfolding in Spain? Is it the AI companies admitting that their tech broke free and into real systems? Is it Todd Blanche's stalled Attorney General confirmation? So far, we have the majority of people are saying it's the heat wave here on the Central Coast that is top of mind for them this weekend. How about you? You can take that poll right now at 920kbc.com or on the KBEC app, and we'll talk about the results on Monday morning. It's going to be up all weekend long, by the way. Come back in just a little bit. We've got our final look at sports. We're going to take a little bit more of a look at what's going on with that rocket that's going to smash into the moon. It's actually just a stage of a rocket from SpaceX, and it's in some ways it's not a big deal. In other ways, they're pretty excited about it. I'll explain what that means, and then we're going to wrap things up with a great big happy hour. Got those stories all set to go.
2: ABC News, I'm Sherry Preston. President Trump has arrived at Camp David for a meeting that should begin shortly, a cabinet meeting. On Thursday night, the president announced that U.S. negotiators had reached a deal in Gaza. Hamas would lay down its weapons if Israel agrees to withdraw from the territory. The question is, who goes first? Here's ABC's Karen Travers.
3: There are a lot of questions about the timeline on this, essentially a who goes first to make this happen. But this would be a significant move if it actually comes to fruition. But that's a big if, because there are a lot of questions about how this could actually pan out at this point.
2: A heat dome across the West, putting about 70 million people under warnings. Las Vegas could reach its hottest temperature ever this weekend. As for the Pacific Northwest, wildfires are the main concern. The state of New York has sued Kalshi, alleging its prediction market is nothing more than illegal, unlicensed gambling, in a large part because outcomes depend on chance rather than skill. This is ABC News.
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0: Well, once again, good morning. Welcome to First Look. Coming up in just a little bit, we're going to talk about that Falcon 9 rocket that is that actually launched almost a little over a year ago. And it's going to be crashing into the moon coming up early next week. We'll tell you more about that. And we'll also finish off with a great big happy hour for you. Here we go.
1: Good morning with your Central Coast headlines. I'm Ben Hayes. Construction is set to begin as early as August 3rd at Sinsheimer Park parking lot in San Luis Obispo, where the city will install solar panel shade structures above 218 parking spaces outside the Sinsheimer pool. The project is being broken up into three phases. The city plans to keep as much parking available as possible throughout the project. President Trump is announcing the Freedom Haulers Initiative. It's a push to put military veterans behind the wheels of commercial trucks.
2: As we get illegal aliens off the roads today, we're also taking action to replace these unqualified migrant truck drivers with highly qualified American veterans.
1: While speaking outside the White House lawn yesterday, the president said too many illegal aliens are driving big rigs terrorizing the nation's highways because they can't speak English. In California, the historically Republican stronghold of Orange County continues to show its purple streak. Reporter Mark Mayfield explains.
3: A new poll by UC Irvine's School of Social Ecology reveals a close competition in the race for governor. Republican Steve Hilton is polling at 47%. While Democrat Javier Becerra is 3 points behind at 44%. Technically, it's a dead heat because the margin of error is 4.2%. UCI professor John B. Gould says the OC is a rare example of a county with a big population that is split between the two parties.
1: And the city of Atascadero and the Central Coast Zoo are inviting community members and visitors to enjoy food truck weekends at Atascadero Lake Park every weekend through September 27th, noon to 4 p.m. This Saturday and Sunday will feature quesadilla gorilla. Whether you're visiting the zoo, paddling across the lake, or anything else, a variety of local food trucks will be serving up meals throughout the summer. You're up to date with local and state news with your Central Coast headlines. I'm Ben Hayes.
0: All right. Thank you very much, Ben, and good morning. It is 8:36 here on First Look.
4: Traffic and weather together now on 920 KVEC.
0: And when it comes to traffic, let's check in with CHP Officer Rich Susan. He's standing by at the Caltrans Traffic Management Center. Good morning, Rich. How's that drive looking?
5: Hey, good morning, Andy. Thank you. We got a couple things going on. Southbound 101 at Santa Maria Way, we have a collision involving two vehicles. One of them is in the center divide. One is on the right-hand shoulder. We have a CHP unit and a fire truck on scene, so please slow down in the area. And then we have a minor collision reported in Guadalupe, south of Guadalupe, on Highway 1 in Brown Road. There's not a whole lot of details on this one, and I don't see this causing any delays, just giving you guys a heads up. Caltrans is showing another maintenance crew outside Santa Margarita, Highway 58 at O'Donovan Road. They're going to be tree trimming on the right-hand shoulder, so just do them a favor and slow down in the area. Other than that, you are all in good shape. Happy Friday, and thank you, Andy.
0: Any big plans this weekend?
5: Yeah, you know, we kind of got a little bit of an empty nest thing going on with all the kids. I spoke with you off the air about them all headed down to San Diego to watch this concert. I guess his name is Zach Bryan.
0: Oh, yeah.
5: So we're going to take advantage of that and just sort of clean up the farm.
0: Woohoo!
5: Put everything away.
0: Martini time for mom and dad, I think, right?
5: That's as exciting as it gets.
0: That's good. I'm going to take the grandkids down to Solvang to see Frozen in the outdoor PCPA theater this weekend.
5: So that's super cool.
0: Yeah, looking forward to that. Well, we'll check in on Monday morning and find out how your weekend went, okay?
5: All right, thanks, sir.
0: You bet. CHP Officer Rich Souza, a big part of what we do here at First Look, and we really appreciate that. It is 8:38. That weather forecast today still calling for mostly sunny weather. Again, there's a couple things going on. If you're along the beaches, we've got a beach hazard statement that's been issued. Conditions are going to be lasting until 5 o'clock Saturday night. That means you've got some heavy surf,

0: You've got some big waves, some rip tides and rip curls that could drag people back into the ocean again. So make sure that you're being very careful in those areas. In the North County, we've got a heat advisory warning. The conditions are expected by 10 o'clock this morning, and it's going to be hot. We've got temperatures going to be up to 104, 105. So that heat warning, if anybody is heat sensitive, just make sure you're taking care of that. If you know of some elderly folks, make sure that you check in on them. Well, like I said, we'll tell you more about that coming up as well. It is 8:39. Our current temperatures here on the Central Coast, San Luis, this hour checks in at 70 degrees already. It's warming up quick. 67 for Paso, 69 in Atascadero, 70 in Templeton, 71 in Santa Margarita, Morro Bay, Cayucas, Los Osos, Avila, Arroyo Grande, Pismo Beach, and Grover, all at 64. 62 in Napomo and Santa Maria, and 60 in Orchid.
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0: Well, our final look at sports here this morning. Hope springs eternal. Training camps are officially underway across the NFL. It means it's a wonderful time of year where every single team is undefeated. No wins, no losses. Everybody is a Super Bowl contender at this point, at least until an injury report starts rolling in, which unfortunately, few already have. But for now, it's all hope and sunshine for football fans everywhere. Now, Vegas doesn't see it quite that evenly. The odds makers have the top five favorites to win the next Super Bowl. L.A. Rams are at the top of that list. The Buffalo Bills are next. Then it's a tie for third between Baltimore Ravens and the Seattle Seahawks, rounding out the top five Kansas City Chiefs. And if you're the kind or the type who roots for the underdog, there are five teams that have the best shot at winning their very first Super Bowl this season. Out of all the ones that have never won one, the Buffalo Bills lead that pack, followed by the Lions, Houston Texans, Cincinnati Bengals, and the L.A. Chargers. That'd be cool to have the Chargers win, you know it. Just so you know who else is still chasing that first ring, never winning a Super Bowl, the Jaguars, the Panthers, the Vikings, the Falcons, the Tennessee Titans, Cleveland Browns, and Arizona Cardinals, all still looking for their first Lombardi Trophy. In baseball last night, four or five California teams in action. The A's fell to the Boston Red Sox 5-4. Down in San Diego, the Giants took care of business against the Padres. They won that one 4-1. The Dodgers took care of Seattle at home 6-2. Angels had the night off today. Four out of the five teams back at it again. And it looks like the A's host Detroit. Padres at the Giants run it back again, this time at Petco. Dodgers welcome Boston to town. And the Angels host Milwaukee at 6:38. Over in the WNBA, no Sparks or Valkyries game. Action last night, nothing on tap for either club today. The Sparks are back on Sunday against Portland. The Valkyries, I hope I say that right. They return Sunday night against Toronto. And that is a look at what's going on in sports for you here this morning. Still a lot to talk about. I heard in the news that quick little blurb about the piece of SpaceX rocket that's going to be crashing into the moon next week on the 5th. It's real. That's a true thing. And it's totally harmless. Here's the rundown on it. It's a SpaceX Falcon 9 upper stage rocket. That's the part of the rocket that gives the final push, or in this case, gave the final push to a pair of lunar land,

lunar landers that was launched back in January. It's been drifting through space ever since with nowhere to go. It's now on a path to slam into the moon August 5th near a spot called Einstein Crater on the moon's near side. That's the side facing Earth. A few details. When it crashes into the moon, 5,400 miles per hour. That's incredible. Why it's happening? Well, it was never intentional. SpaceX just didn't nudge the stage into a solar orbit after its job was done. So it's kind of been tumbling in space for over a year until gravity took care of it. Is there any worry for anybody? No. There's zero risk to Earth or to anybody. It's just a dead chunk of rocket hitting an airless, lifeless rock, what we call the moon. Scientists are actually pretty excited about it because their impact is going to kick up a plume of dust and debris that they can study with telescopes. Are we going to be able to see it? Nah, probably not so much. The flash itself will be a little too dim and quick to see with the naked eye, but the debris plume could be visible with the telescope for a while afterwards. Timing-wise, it's happening very early in the morning hours. In the eastern U.S., Canada, much of South America will have the best. Let me try that again. The eastern U.S., Canada, and much of South America will have the best shot at any visible signs that are there. It's going to be the second known accidental rocket on the moon impact. The very first was a Chinese rocket stage that hit the moon's far side back in 2022. So not really a controversial story, more of a, hey, did you hear about this kind of thing? And it is, it's going to be one that is definitely worth watching. The other thing I wanted to talk to you just a little bit about is the heat advisory. If you've stepped outside already this morning, you noticed it's warming up. It's going to keep climbing today. There is a heat advisory warning here on the Central Coast. Some inland spots getting bumped to an extreme heat warning. So first of all, what's the difference between an advisory and a warning? Well, the National Weather Service uses the alerts to flag when heat and humidity combine to create some serious health risks. A heat advisory means conditions are dangerous enough that a heat-related illness becomes a possibility if you're not careful. Heat exhaustion, dehydration, that kind of thing. Extreme heat warning is a step above that. That means the heat is expected to be severe enough to threaten life, especially for anybody who is spending time outdoors. So today and tomorrow are shaping up to be the hottest days. Spots like Paso, Atascadero, Shannon, California Valley, Cuyama Valley could see triple digits up in the low 100s. Along the coast, not as bad, looking at the low 80s. Still well above the normal for this time of year, but nothing that's going to be dangerous. Although they do have some, because of the tropical storm that's been coming through, Genevieve is out there, going to see some big swells, rip currents, and rip tides. So if you can, time your activities outdoors for either early morning or early to mid-evening. Landscaping, construction, anything strenuous, take real breaks. Check on your elderly neighbors. That's very important. Never leave a kid or pets in a parked car. Duh. Car interiors heat up really fast, even with the windows cracked. A couple of other things worth knowing about today. As I said, we're going to have some wave advisories and surf advisories out there as well. And make sure you stay smart, stay hydrated, check on your neighbors. The big thing and the big takeaway I had was it said, don't wait until you're thirsty to drink water. Start down in the water as soon as you can. Make sure that you're constantly drinking water throughout the day. Just make sure you stay hydrated and everything should be okay. All right, 8:48, the end of the week on Friday. We finish off with a great big happy hour for you.

Well, we're going to start close to home in Menlo Park. There's a little dog named Prieta who went missing on the 4th of July. And I mean missing. Somebody called 911 to report she'd run straight into San Francisco Bay and just kept swimming. So picture this. The Menlo Park Fire Department, also the East Palo Alto Police Department, the whole cavalry shows up. They're scanning the water with binoculars. They send a drone up to get a position. Then they send a boat out right next to the little pup. Guy who named Tyler reached down, just scooped her up out of the water in one motion. Prieta's owner had recently lost several family members, so losing her dog on top of all that was just almost more than she could take. The whole rescue crew, Tyler, Seth, Dan, Carl.

girls, Alex, and the drone operator, Tom, later got to meet Prieta when she was safe and dry and wagging her tail. And the mom, of course, saying they are heroes. Here's one that deserves a round of applause this morning. Schools funded or run by the Bureau of Indian Education just posted the highest graduation rates in that agency's history. 8 of those high schools graduated every single senior this year. 13 more of those schools hit 90% or better. Now, this is a big deal, guys, because back in 2015 and through the years, the graduation rate for Native American students traditionally was sitting at about 50%. But now these schools are right in the national average at 87 to 88%. That's a huge turnaround. There was a gap that was there that's closed. The folks running the schools say it came down to better tracking of students, more support for the kids who are also working or taking care of family members, which is important, and getting more young people hands-on to exposures and trades that can keep them engaged. A lot of proud grandparents. Congratulations to every single one of those graduates, too. Here's a young fellow who deserves a shout-out. His name is Nehemiah Turner. Nehemiah Turner. He's 11 years old. Lives in Jacksonville, Florida. For 2 years, he's been showing up at the Jacksonville Humane Society to read books out loud to the dogs there who are waiting for a family. This past June, he became the first kid in history of that shelter's reading program to hit 100 volunteer hours. 100 hours reading to the dogs. No barking, just his voice and a good book. He still remembers the very first dog he ever read to. It was a dog named Augie. He said when it was time to leave that day, he cried because he didn't want to go. See, that's the kind of heart that the animals touch. The shelter's CEO says Nehemiah reminds everybody that meaningful change often starts with one simple act of kindness. That was one of my favorite stories of the week. And where do we go with the next one here? Off the coast of Catalina Island, not too far to the south of us, there's, well, south and west, there's a 15-year-old shipwreck called the Midnight Hour. For years, it's been tangled up in what divers call a ghost net. That's an abandoned fishing net that just drifts around, trapping fish and seals and whatever swims by. Not really anybody's job to clean it up until now. There's a nonprofit called Healthy Seas that's teamed up with Hyundai. They sent divers down with Ghost Diving USA to start hauling the netting up off the wreck. Now, here's the clever part. They're taking that old fishing net and recycling it into a material called Econyl, E-C-O-N-Y-L. Which Hyundai then turns into floor mats for their cars. So that's an old discarded fishing net that's been creating problems that is now the mat under your feet if you drive a Hyundai. Since 2013, Healthy Seas has pulled up more than 1,300 tons of this stuff out of oceans worldwide. So it's not just a one-and-done trip. Hyundai is also working on a beach cleanup program. They started out at Huntington State Beach and ran an Ocean Heroes workshop at the Boys and Girls Club in Huntington Valley. Nice reminder that trash that's pulled out of the water doesn't have to stay as trash. I think this one's one of my favorite stories of the week. Maybe with that rocket going up. I'd like to find out how to make this happen. Out of about 80 miles east of San Angelo, Texas, there's a young guy named Bray Falls. Bray, who is doing something I'd never heard of till I read this story earlier this week. He put together what people are calling a telescope ranch. So he's got 40 acres out near a town called Rockwood in Texas. It's rated one of the darkest skies that you can find. They call that a Bortle 1 zone. It's about as far from light and light pollution as the country can get. Stargazers from all over the world. I thought he was going to say travel here to watch what's going on in the skies, but no. They ship their telescope equipment to him. So he mounts it, has it on a stand, aligns it with the sky, and then the owner can log in from their computer anywhere they're at on Earth and control that telescope pointed at whatever they want to look at. They can be 1,000 miles away. He's got space for nearly 1,000 scopes inside a dozen big metal buildings. At night, the roofs roll back, and the whole place opens up to the stars. It's not cheap, really. I mean, it's not bad. It costs between $99 and $149 a month to rent your space.

Julie is her name. For 40 years, she performed in circuses in Portugal. We're talking about the last circus elephant in Portugal. She was captured in Africa in the late 80s. Portugal banned wild animal circus performances a few years back, as we did. Julie didn't have any place to go until a brand new sanctuary opened up called the Pangea Elephant Sanctuary. They reached out to her longtime owner. On June 30th of this year, after a three-hour truck ride, Julie became the first resident of Pangea. It's a 1,000-acre sanctuary in the Alentejo region, the first of its kind, built for elephants just like her. The director said there couldn't be a more fitting first resident than the last circus elephant. Video from her first day shows Julie exploring a mud hole, taking her own sweet time in a way she probably never got to do before. She was captured as a small calf. She's expected to be joined later this year by another elephant named Kariba, who's living alone at a zoo in Belgium right now. 40 years of work, 1,000 acres, and finally, these elephants just get to be elephants again. My favorite story there. I get a little goosebumps when I was talking about that one. That is going to wrap up the show today. Thank you so much for for joining us this week. Have yourself a wonderful weekend. When I get back on Monday, I'm probably going to be singing Let It Go, Let It Go. We're going to check out PCPA's Frozen. It's in its last weekend at the Solvang Theater. Under the Lights or Under the Stars. I cannot wait. That's going to be tomorrow night. If you're there and you bump into me, make sure you say hi, okay? We'll have the granddaughters with us. 8:56. On behalf of Rich Souza with the traffic and Ben Hayes with the news, I'm Andy Morris, and this has been First Look.

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6: Jamie Markley, David Van Camp, and Scott Robbins.
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6: Making sense of it all.
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6: And having some fun.
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6: This is the Markley, Van Camp, and Robbins Show. How about that, huh? It's already Friday. We're excited. I hope you're excited, too. This is the Markley, Van Camp, and Robbins Show. I'm Scott Robbins. Right over there, David Van Camp. Jamie Markley. He takes his vacation time a day or two at a time.
11: Yeah, it's in chunks.
6: That's how it works. Yeah, he does it's there on the employee manual when you get it. Mm-hmm. Take your vacation 1 week at a time.
11: Yeah.
6: 2 weeks at a time, 10 days at a time, or chunks.
11: Yes.
6: And he chose chunks, and that's what he's doing. So he's off for a couple of days. And that list leaves me and Van Camp, and we're going to try to plow through this thing today and get her done. We're going to start with Rand Paul.
11: Mm-hmm.
6: And now, apparently, and again, Rand Paul is obsessed with Anthony Fauci.
11: Yes.
6: Now, the thing is, I don't even doubt that. I think he is obsessed with Anthony Fauci. I do.
11: Yeah.
6: I think it's for all the right reasons, mind you.
11: I think so, too. Yeah.
6: Yeah. But, I mean, they're trying to make it into this. He's insane. He can't get it. Anyway, we got a clip for you here. And where's this one coming from? Anyway?
11: This is from Fox Business. He was talking about Anthony Fauci and the diary that was released.
12: The most important revelation is not his adoration of celebrities. The most important revelation was that in January of 2020, he said and he knew that the early cases didn't come from the wet market, which made it less likely that it came from nature. But for years, we have clips for years of him continuing to say publicly that it came from the wet market.
13: Yes.
11: Well, including 2 days after he wrote in that little diary of his that, it looks like the wet market may have been an amplifier but was not the source. But two days later, he's on television saying, well, we think that's the source.
6: Right.
11: Yeah.
6: And he knew then. Mm-hmm. It was CYA time almost immediately.
11: Yeah. Now, I think the obsession with fame portion of it is quite amusing and humiliating for Anthony Fauci. But yes, Rand Paul is right. The big controversy is that Anthony Fauci, science's only begotten son, was actually saying one thing in public and believing something completely different, even with the vaccines. He said, look, I don't even feel safe with the vaccines. But then he's going out on national television every day saying, hey, it's time to do what you're told. Go get this COVID vaccine.
6: I saw a clip, and there's a lot of clips going around right now of some of the embarrassing things that were said by news anchors in this country and newsrooms in this country. Then it's terribly embarrassing, and they all should be ashamed of themselves. They're not, but they should be. Anyway, all that being said, so I'm watching this, and a lot of the clips that came up, and they just break your heart when you see them.
11: Yeah.
6: Two clips. One of the elderly looking out windows while their loved ones are outside, you know, waving at them through a closed window. Can't open the window either.
11: Mm-hmm.
6: 'Cause after all, I mean, you know, germs can penetrate that. So you can't do that. And there they are. And some of these people are dying. And it's just so sad. They wheel the hospital bed up to the window. Good Lord, that's terrible.
11: The other one
6: was little children crying their eyes out because they have to wear these masks. And they're 2 years old, and they're getting a shot. Good Lord, man, what are we doing? Well, I mean, I look back on this time, and I think to myself, man, I should have been much more vocal than I was.
11: Well, and you were pretty vocal.
6: I was.

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10: Yep. This is the Markley, Van Camp, and Robbins Show. I'm Scott Robbins, right over there. David Van Camp, Jamie Markley on special assignment today. The top five stories we're following today. David!
11: Roderick Bray, the Republican who led the charge against Trump's push to redistrict in Indiana, is now not seeking re-election to his leadership post in the state Senate because he's lost the support of his colleagues. Mm. Number four, President Trump says, remember this picture on the massive illegal alien surge in Spain. That's going to be us in 3 years. If the wrong side gets in, if the Democrats get in, you will not live a very good life.
10: We talked about this yesterday, and I agree 100%. Yeah. Show people that picture.
11: And so number three, just some context on that. Spain's Interior Ministry estimates around 60,000 illegal aliens crossed into Ceuta in the last 24 hours from Morocco. This is a small territory that's on the northern coast of Africa.
10: Yeah.
11: That's what's called an exclave. So it's not part of continental Europe, but it's an easy access point for, obviously, tens of thousands, and the numbers are growing, and it's absolute chaos. We'll have a statement from the president coming up in just a minute. Number two, the Democrat who replaced Graham Plattner in the U.S. Senate race in Maine is apparently married to his second cousin. Troy Jackson and his wife have two kids together. Yeah. Okay.
10: This is so great.
11: Yeah. So we go from the Nazi to the cousin humper. All right.
10: Kissing cousins.
11: Yeah. And then number one, investigators believe Iran probably behind the cyber attack on Minnesota water systems. Minnesota IT services said that operational technology at more than 30 community water systems was targeted. There have been other states targeted as well.
10: It's like a reoccurring nightmare for me.
11: Oh, yeah. President Trump, though, says that he thinks it's corrupt governors. I think he's trying to play the diplomatic game. I'd rather he just not say anything. But here's the president talking about Spain.
12: You know, I saw Spain yesterday, and I watched the catastrophe that took place. It looks like an invasion of a country by hundreds of thousands of people. And that same thing's going to happen to us if the Republicans don't get elected, except worse, much bigger, much easier to get into, despite the fact that we have built thousands of miles of wall.
11: Yeah. I mean, it's true. You got to think about that. All right. What's your story? It's coming up, Scott.
10: Yep.

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2: From ABC News Wall Street Now. Stocks on Thursday managed a major rebound from Wednesday's heavy losses. The Dow Jones gained 614 points yesterday to close back above 52,000. The S&P surged 1.6%, rising tech shares drove the NASDAQ 2.75% higher. Apple is warning investors that a scarcity of parts to build its devices may crimp sales growth this quarter. The caution flag was posted even as Apple has regained the title of world's most valuable company from chipmaker Nvidia. Consumers are still spending, but paying 3.7% more than they did a year ago, according to the inflation gauge most watched by the Fed. Second quarter gross domestic product grew at just 1.5%. The self-initiated data breach carried out by a pair of OpenAI models might not be an isolated incident. Anthropic has disclosed that its Claude AI models also gained access to the internet and sneaked into the systems of three organizations. Jim Ryan, ABC News.
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6: ABC News, I'm Chuck Sievertson. President Trump holding a cabinet meeting at Camp David right now, saying this about the midterm elections and immigration.
7: If we're not in office, our country will be invaded at levels that made Spain look small time.
6: About 60,000 migrants have entered a Spanish region from Morocco in the past 24 hours, says a local official. About half have gone back voluntarily, says Spain's government. On President Trump's announced deal on Gaza, he says Hamas agrees to disarm. But Hamas says only later if a Palestinian state is created, something Israel adamantly rejects. New York is suing Kalshi, alleging its prediction market is nothing more than illegal, unlicensed gambling, saying outcomes depend more on chance than skill. Kalshi insists its event contracts are federally regulated derivatives outside the scope of state gaming laws. American oil and gas companies report massive spring profits. This is ABC News.
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0: This is the Markley, Van Camp, and Robbins Show. I'm Scott Robbins. Right over there, you see that guy right over there? That's David Van Camp. Jamie Markley, the guy who's not here, he'll be back on Wednesday.
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12: From ABC News, I'm Chuck Severson. President Trump at a cabinet meeting at Camp David in the past hour or so, warning about the midterm elections and immigration, mentioning a situation in Spain today.
13: I watched the

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2: We'll talk at you again tomorrow morning. 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
7: Here we go. 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That's David Van Camp. 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
10: ABC News, I'm Chuck Sievertson. President Trump at a cabinet meeting at Camp David in the past hours, taking credit for what he calls a deal with Israel and Hamas.
11: Nobody thought that would be possible, to disarm Hamas. That shows you how much success we're having with Iran.
10: Hamas says it will disarm only later if a Palestinian state is created, something Israel adamantly rejects. On Iran's military, Trump repeated it's been, his word, obliterated.
11: They've got some left, but soon they won't have some left.
10: Spain's government and local officials say about 60,000 migrants crossed the border, entering a Spanish region from Morocco in the past 24 hours. Local officials say about 48,000 have gone back voluntarily. FBI investigating a suspected Iranian cyber attack on Minnesota water systems. Officials saying hackers knocked offline dozens of water systems. Shortages caused by the Iran war led to American oil and gas companies reporting massive spring profits. This is ABC News.
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0: crossing into a territory in northern Africa that is Spanish territory. The Spanish Prime Minister, Pedro Sanchez, says the most urgent task right now is to restore normality, guarantee security, and above all, not put coexistence at risk. We've spoken many times about the importance of coexistence in this city. I believe that its diversity is one of its greatest attractions and also one of its greatest strengths.
1: Got to be kidding me.
0: Nope.
1: Oh, my gosh. They're being invaded.
0: Yes.
1: And this is what, okay.
0: Diversity is our strength, Scott.
1: All right. Go tell that to the people. Well, yeah, go ahead. Try selling that one.
0: Dude, tell that to the people who invaded.
1: Yeah.
0: That's the thing, man. A lot of these dudes, they don't want to coexist. They want free stuff, and, well, they want to take advantage of your social system. Golly, man.
1: This song never suicidal. Been to Spain just keeps playing in my head, too.
0: Yeah.
1: Well, I've never invaded Spain.
0: All right, we got to get you set up for the Friday Five. Of course, Seattle's been in the news a lot. You had the police chief fired after the debacle of the communications after that deadly mass shooting at the Seattle Center. Oh, we wanted to show the Pacific Northwest some love, though, okay? Because it's not all communists and weirdos. All right, let's do top five Pacific Northwest bands.
1: Five Pacific Northwest bands.
0: The number is 1-888-485-MVCR. 1-888-485-MVCR. We're looking for the top five Pacific Northwest bands of all time.
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6: From ABC News, I'm Chuck Severson. President Trump at a cabinet meeting at Camp David in the past hour or so, taking credit for what he calls a deal with Israel and Hamas.
7: Nobody thought that would be possible, to disarm Hamas. That shows you how much success we're having with Iran. Because if you go 4 months ago, 5 months ago, a deal like that would have been impossible. So it's a big step for the Middle East.
6: Hamas says it will disarm only later if a Palestinian state is created, something Israel adamantly rejects. On Iran's military, Trump repeated it's been, his word, obliterated.
7: They've got some left, but soon they won't have some left.
8: Our colleague Mary Bruce pushed him on the status of negotiations because he has been striking optimism in his public comments, but the Iranians have not necessarily matched that in actions or in words. The president did express frustration with where things stand.
6: ABC's Karen Travers at the White House.

0: okay.
1: I don't want to ruin our momentum right now, but do you know a band called the Dan Reed Network?
0: Absolutely.
1: Okay, good. I had a weekend with him once, a long time ago. They had a band.
0: Really?
1: Yeah, did a show with him. It was wild. So anyway, you and I may be the only two people in the world to talk about the Dan Reed Network today, but there you go.
0: Well, my dad owned a booking agency as well, so I'm very familiar with all of them.
1: Yeah,
0: local
1: you know those
0: too.
1: Dudes then. Yeah, okay. All right, thank you for that.
0: Right. Thanks, guys. Have a great weekend.
2: You too. Okay. All right, so she called for Nirvana.
3: Yeah. Number five.
2: And hell is number five. That, I think, was on Scott Robbins.
1: Yeah.
2: Putting it in there. And I know it's almost like obligatory, right?
1: It is. And, you know, and again, I go back to this song in particular because this was the song where the hair metal guys, and I think it was Kip Winger who said it. I could be wrong. He said when he heard this song the first time, he's like, we're over. We're done.
2: Yeah.
1: That's it. They kicked this wall down, and all this hairband stuff was over. All and it sudden. Was.
2: Yeah.
1: Just like that, overnight.
2: Yes, absolutely.
1: So anyway, Nirvana did that, yeah.
2: All right, a good time to reset here. We're looking for the top five best Pacific Northwest bands of all time. We've already gotten number one at Heart, number three, Foo Fighters, number four, Pearl Jam, and now number five, Nirvana, just looking for number two. We'll wrap it up. The number is 1-888-485-MVCR. 1-888-485-MVCR.
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5: All right, man, here we go. This is the Markley, Van Camp, and Robbins show. I'm Scott Robbins. Right over there is David Van Camp, Jamie Markley on a special assignment. He'll be back later next week. Mm-hmm. All right, we're doing the Friday Five today, the big countdown. It's Pacific Northwest bands.
6: Yes.
5: This go-round. We've got a lot of good tunes. Heart, with Foo Fighters, mm-hmm. Pearl Jam, Nirvana.
6: Yeah.
5: So it's been a good run so far. So let's keep the momentum rolling, shall we?
6: Yeah. 1-888-485-MVCR is the number. We are just looking for number two now. Scott just named 1, 3, 4, and 5 there that we've already gotten calls for. Let's go to Arlene. Hey, Arlene.
7: Hi, guys. My second favorite three guys. I have my own three guys, and I wanted to tell you that during COVID, and this is, you know, because of Mr. Faltsy, and I'm sure he has a pair. Yeah. Can't you see him sashaying around with them? So anyway, yeah. During the COVID, I was listening to you guys because, you know, you took over for Rush, and I kept telling my three guys about you three guys. So anyway, I started writing down the Friday Fives, and then on Sundays, when they come to, since I feed them all on Sundays, we started playing the Friday Five. And so we've been doing that since August 2021.
5: Wow. Awesome. And, great.
7: And the first Friday Five that we did was Hot or Heat.
6: Oh, so that's awesome. We should make a home version of it. Yeah. There you go. Yeah, you just came up with a million-dollar idea right there.
5: No kidding.
7: I know. It's great. And my boys are all into, you know, the backstories of, because two of them are 60 years old and one of them's 50. So they span that whole music, you know.
5: From, oh, yeah, yeah.
7: You know, and of course, I'm, you know, Frank Sinatra. So now I'm Frank Sinatra. I'm Metallica.
5: Anyway, that's right.
7: I've got the whole thing. So anyway, my guess is Jimi Hendrix.
6: Well,
5: yeah, good.
6: There you go. Good call.
7: Yeah.
6: That is number two.
7: Yeah.
0: Number two.
8: Let me stand next to your fire. Let me stand next to your fire.
9: Certainly iconic test times there. Jimi Hendrix.
5: Yep.
6: I know you felt like you were obliged to put
5: Jimi. I kind of did, and I don't dislike Jimi Hendrix. I like Jimi Hendrix a lot. But, you know, when you start, stuff was before your time. It was kind of before my time in terms of, you know, music and when you're getting into it. The production always made me nuts because it was that 1960s production.
6: Yeah, it's very tinny.
5: Yeah. Tinny sounding. But you know, give him his due, obviously. But yeah. I love that song.
6: Oh, yeah, it's great. I love, there are a bunch of different live versions of it. If you have time this weekend to look it up, if you're interested, where... As fast as the studio version is, they play it like 30 beats per minute faster live.
5: Oh my

0: I think we got time maybe for one more call. Let's talk to Damon. Hey, Damon.
1: Hello. The guitar tech for the Foo Fighters is my good friend, Jeff Templeton, who was from the band Motherload from Spokane.
2: Oh, yeah.
1: And my favorite band, though, is Soundgarden.
0: There you go. Had to round out the Friday Five with Soundgarden.
2: Great album. Super unknown. Just so good.
0: All right, that was really fun. We'll play a few more honorable mentions coming up here, along with the trifecta. Coming up next on the Markley, Van Camp, and Robbins Show.
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6: ABC News, I'm Chuck Severson. President Trump at a cabinet meeting at Camp David expressing frustration after recently describing negotiations with Iran optimistically, but...
7: I'm losing faith in them because they do lie and they do misrepresent. Well, the other day, the five missiles were shot. We knocked them down, but we were in the midst of a negotiation.
6: On Iran's military, Trump repeated it's been obliterated.
7: They've got some left. But soon they won't have some left.
6: The president taking credit for what he calls a deal with Israel and Hamas. Hamas says it will disarm only later if a Palestinian state is created, something Israel adamantly rejects. Spain's government and local officials say about 60,000 migrants crossed the border entering a Spanish region from Morocco in the past 24 hours. Local officials say about 48,000 have gone back voluntarily. Shortages caused by the Iran war lead to American oil companies reporting massive profits. This is ABC News.
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0: News. Well, we have actually kind of an honest thief to talk about. He says, yep, that was me. You got me. We'll get to that. That's Nimrod's in the News and a news update coming up.
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1: All right, man, here we go. This is the Markley, Van Camp, and Robin Show on Scott Robbins. David Van Camp is over there. Ah, you know, having kids is fun, though, isn't it, David? They say the darnest thing. Your mic's off, dude.
2: Can I make my own son? Nimrod's in the news.
1: You can if you want, because it's a great story.
2: He's 4 years old.
1: He's four, and it's a great story.
2: They're going to be spending the night with their grandma, and I told them this morning, hey, can you pack for yourselves? You need to pack, you know, for yourselves, because I was busy with other stuff. And, well, he has one of those floor mats for kids, a little rug that has, you know, car routes on it, roads on it that you play on. Yeah. And, yeah, he likes it. It's like outer space and roads. It's a weird thing. Anyway, he packed that, but no underwear.
1: That's a great story, man.
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8: From ABC News, I'm Chuck Severson. He's losing faith in the Iran negotiations, says President Trump at a cabinet meeting at Camp David. He has been describing the talks optimistically, but mentioning his special negotiator and defense secretary.
9: I mean, I'm waiting for Steve to call me. How's the negotiation going? And instead, I got a call from Pete that they just shot 5 missiles at one of our bases in Jordan.
8: On Iran's military?
9: We have obliterated their military capacity. Again, they've got some left, but soon they won't have some left.
10: The U.S.-Iran conflict has reduced tanker traffic through the Strait of Hormuz to a trickle. In response, the major oil companies have raised the price of their refined products, pushing gasoline past the $4 mark. For U.S. and European oil companies, the strategy has worked. Most reported massive increases in second quarter profit as the war drags on.
8: ABC's Jim Ryan. The president taking credit for what he calls a deal with Israel and Hamas. Hamas says it will disarm, though only if a Palestinian state is created, something Israel adamantly rejects. Demands by Republican senators that Todd Blanche agree in writing that a plan to pay claims, potentially of January 6th rioters, is dead, is delaying his confirmation as attorney general. Spain's government and local officials say about 60,000 migrants crossed the border, entering a Spanish region from Morocco the past 24 hours. Local officials say about 48,000 have gone back voluntarily.

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9: Jesse is in Modesto, California. What's going on, Jesse?
10: Hey, George. Jay, thanks for having me on. I'll get straight to the point. So, my wife and I, we bought a house about 4 years ago, and since then I started listening to the show a lot more, and where you talk about buying a house on a 15-year fixed at no more than 25% of your take-home. Well, ours is a 30-year fixed, and it's about close to 40% of our take-home. And the question I have is, would it be wise to look to downsize from our current home, even though interest rates have risen since we bought our house, or should I try to find more work to bring up our income? I don't know if you guys have any advice on a good approach for that.
11: I'm glad that you're realizing the problem that this is. If you said to us, I see a long-term play where my income can go up and it will stay up, there might be a way to keep this if that's happening in the near future. But what I wouldn't want you get sucked into is maybe I can side hustle my way out of this, because side hustles are temporary fixes. And right. So that's kind of where the rubber meets the road on this. Is there an upside for your careers that you do think you could get to fairly soon that would, you know, be sustainable for this?
10: I don't think there's anything like within the next 5 years that would drastically increase to where it's going to, you know, put me up closer to that 25%.
11: Yeah, because
9: give me the numbers on this. I'm curious. What's the mortgage payment and what is your after-tax monthly income?
10: Our take-home is probably $9,000 a month.
11: Does that include, and that's just after taxes, or does that include?
10: That would be after our health insurance and our I invest 10%.
9: Okay. So let's remove that out. That'll help our numbers here. That is a confusing point. When we say 25% of after-tax income, we're just saying after your taxes are paid, but don't include health care and 401k, because that can skew the numbers. That might force you to go, hey, you know, we're actually at 28%. This is not

0: If you're planning a summer trip, you're probably spending a lot of time getting everything ready because responsible people prepare for things that matter. And travel has a way of reminding us life can change fast. That's why I recommend Mama Bear Legal Forms. See, a lot of people put off getting a will because they think it's expensive or they'll have to deal with lawyers. 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
2: 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In our next episode, a former undercover cop shares his remarkable story of infiltrating the New Jersey mafia family The Sopranos was based off of. 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You won't want to miss the next episode of Our American Stories.
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4: Parents, we know we can't protect our kids from everything, but we can protect them from 6 types of cancer caused by HPV. The American Cancer Society recommends getting your sons and daughters the HPV vaccine starting at age 9 to protect them later in life.
5: ABC News, I'm Chuck Sievertson. President Trump says he's losing faith in the Iran negotiations after having described the talks for some time as optimistic and saying Iran desperately wants to make a deal. On Iran's military?
6: We have obliterated their military capacity. Again, they've got some left, but soon they won't have some left.
5: Rising oil prices worsen worries about inflation squeezing the bond market. Huge spring profits reported by the American oil companies. The president taking credit for what he calls a deal with Israel and Hamas. Hamas says it will disarm only if a Palestinian state is created, something Israel adamantly rejects. Spain's government and local officials say about 60,000 migrants crossed the border entering a Spanish region from Morocco. Local officials say about 48,000 have gone back voluntarily. This migrant says there are no opportunities in Morocco. He says, I want to stay,
7: but your people don't want us.
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10: All righty. Today's question comes from Tyrone in New Jersey. He says, my wife and I have $34,000 of debt and $12,000 in savings. I'd like to drain our savings to pay everything off, but it's hard to get over the fact that we will only have $1,000 in savings and we really want to buy a house. This feels like a step backwards. Can you give me some encouragement about pulling the trigger?
9: Whew.
10: Okay.
9: This is fun. Well, here's some reality. You guys have a negative net worth. So let's not talk about a step backwards. We're already in the negative.
10: Yeah.
9: We can't go much further back. So you would take your, let's say, 11,000 of the 12, keep your starter emergency fund, $1,000, and you would knock that debt down. And you'd knock out a couple of payments along the way, probably.
10: Absolutely. I mean, I think the biggest thing is what he's talking about is it feels cushy to have 12,000.

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12: Hi, George. Hi, Jay. Thanks for having me.
11: Sure. So, how can we help?
12: I had a question. So I'm in, just getting into baby step number 6. I paid off all my consumer debt. I have the emergency fund, and I'm investing for my retirement.
6: Way to go.
12: Here's the situation on my house. I bought this house 3 years ago. It was from my in-laws at the time. They're no longer my in-laws. I bought the house from them. They had solar put on the house prior to me buying it. When I bought the house, I told them, I said, I'm buying the house. I don't want to assume the solar loan, though, and we'll keep the solar in your guys' name. I'll continue to make the payments on it, which okay. I've been doing. Now I'm entering baby step 6. I did a title search on my house. After I purchased the house, the solar company put the lien on it for the equipment on the roof against my former in-laws. I owe $32,000. Well, the solar loan is $32,000. I owe $92,000 on my house. I'm wondering, do I pay off my house or do I pay off the solar, since regardless, at the end of the day, when I go to sell the house, I'm going to have to pay off the solar anyways.
11: Mm. What's the situation with the ex-in-laws? Do you still communicate with them?
12: Here and there. I have it set up to auto pay on the solar account every single month, so I don't really have to deal with that in like the aspect of sending them money, but I'm still on good terms with them.
11: Okay, but you're making the payments?
12: Correct.
11: So what was the deal with them? It sounds like they got the best deal here. You're
6: right.
11: Making the payments. There's a lien on your house, but it's in their name. But there's really no risk on their part because the lien is against the collateral is your house.
12: It's an equipment lien, so it's not against the house. It's just against the equipment on the roof.
11: So they could come the equipment?
6: Why not?
12: Theoretically, I have like a moral obligation, and I made that agreement with them that, hey, I'm going to make the payments on this. I'm just not going to assume it. And that's where I'm at right now. And I've continued to make those payments for over a year and a half after the divorce.
11: I'm guessing they don't have the money to pay this off.
12: Correct. They do not.
6: I'm trying to understand why. I know it's spilled milk, but I'm trying to understand why you would agree to make the payments. Like, why you would go that far, but not say, I don't want anything to do with it, period. Do you see what I'm saying?
12: Yeah, I get that. And it was at the end of the day, when I went to purchase, I tried to see if I could get out of the solar agreement. I couldn't. I didn't want to assume it to put more debt.

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5: Thank you. Thank you so much for having me, George and Jane.
4: Absolutely. How can we help?
5: Well, ultimately, our question is about paying for college for three kids. First, we want to thank you. We want to thank Total Money Makeover. 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
4: Wow. Amazing.
5: The debt snowball. So thank you. That set us on a pretty good financial path, but not perfect because, like I said, our question is about paying for college. We have three kids. One is in her second year of college. One is going to be a senior. One is a freshman. And we're okay right now, but we're going to run out, basically. So our question is ultimately, what's the best path? We have some investments, and we want to know what the best path would be.
4: All right.
6: Are there any scholarships involved? Are they working? Tell us all the components that need to come together.
5: Sure.
6: Aside from just you guys' cash.
5: Sure. Our oldest is in she'll be a sophomore. She did get a number of three scholarships, smaller scholarships, but basically we're paying almost full price. And our middle daughter did get a nice sports scholarship. She'll be a senior in high school.
6: Okay.
5: But we already know she has a nice sports scholarship, which will pay for a little over half, but okay. It's out of state, so it's still going to be.
6: It's out of state?
5: Yeah.
6: Okay.
5: So it's still going to be around 20 per year. And then our son is a freshman in high school, kind of unknown. So okay. We're just going, like when we run the numbers, we're just like, we're in Virginia. We're going to pay, basically full. We're just trying to be conservative and assume
6: yes.
5: We're going to pay full price.
6: Okay.
5: We don't
6: know,
5: though.
6: The biggest thing here is college choice, right? So going out of state, although there's a scholarship there, that's a

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8: ABC News, I'm Chuck Sievertson. Creating a stir, 60,000 migrants who crossed the border entering a Spanish region from Morocco in the past 24 hours. Though Spain's government and local officials say about 48,000 have gone back voluntarily, the initial wave sparked debate and an accusation from the U.S. chief executive.
9: If we're not in office, our country will be invaded at levels that made Spain look small time.
10: On the ground, officials are describing it as absolute chaos, with the head of the local security force describing it as a border collapse.
8: ABC's Britt Clement. President Trump says he's losing faith in the Iran negotiations. Rising oil prices worsen worries about inflation. Huge spring profits reported by American oil companies. The president announcing a deal with Israel and Hamas, but Hamas says it will disarm only if a Palestinian state is created, something Israel rejects. This is ABC News.
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12: 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Here it is. Why should I set aside 15% to retirement before paying off my mortgage?
13: I love this question. 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And one of the reasons is compound interest is really time sensitive, right, guys? 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So important there. And the truth is your mortgage has a fixed payoff date regardless of when you attack it extra hard. Of course, we want you to do that at some point, but
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2: A ruling in a high-profile killing. ABC's Armando Garcia in Springfield, Illinois.
3: Former Sangamon County Sheriff's Deputy Sean Grayson was denied an early release after he put in a request due to symptoms of advanced colon cancer. Grayson was convicted last year of second-degree murder for the July 2024 shooting of Sonia Massey.
4: Sangamon County State's Attorney's Office also opposing his release, saying Grayson was diagnosed with cancer before the shooting happened, and also saying that his temper could have posed a risk to the public if he was released.
2: Artificial intelligence agents acting on their own are uniting lawmakers, says ABC's Jim Ryan.
5: Even in a deeply divided House of Representatives, concern about artificial intelligence gone rogue crosses party lines. Democrat Ted Lieu of California and Texas Republican Nathaniel Moran have jointly introduced the AI Kill Switch Act, requiring developers of AI systems to maintain the ability to shut them down if they get out of hand. The lawmakers cite polling that shows public support for controls on artificial intelligence.
2: Rock legend Patti Smith, wearing a crucifix necklace, met today with Pope Leo at the Vatican.
6: Hi. You're saying that, I have to say. I saw in the middle of it, you said hi.
2: Smith, who's not Catholic, previously met Pope Francis and was a highly visible presence at the Vatican thanks to her friendship with some high-ranking leaders. Earlier this year, she performed texts and hymns at a Vatican pavilion at an art fair. Chuck Sievertson, ABC News.
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12: 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Sarah is up in New York City. What's going on, Sarah?
13: Hi, thank you for taking my call.
12: Absolutely.
13: My question is, my parents, they're pressuring me to sign a $250,000 HELOC, and I feel very uncomfortable doing it.
12: You should.
13: They already owe me $20,000.
12: Oh, man. So they went, hey, Bank of Sarah hooked us up last time. Let's try to 10X our loan.
14: Why is this even a conversation? Why is this even gone beyond the point of an immediate no?
13: Honestly, they cannot pay their debts. And I'm very worried for my little siblings.
14: Mm. Okay.
12: Because the siblings are living with them. You are not.
13: Yes. No, I'm also living with them as well.
12: Oh, wow.
14: How old are you?
13: Like, very hectic. I'm 23.
14: Okay. And how old are the siblings?
13: They're 14 and 8.
14: Okay. 14 and 8. And is the HELOC you said they can't pay their debts. So is the HELOC supposed to be used to pay the debts? Is that the

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4: Gigi's in Chicago up next. What's going on, Gigi?
5: Hi, thank you for taking my call.
4: Absolutely. 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
5: So I'm a 20-year-old college student, and I was just wondering how much should I have in my personal savings account before I start putting it into a high-yield savings or a mutual fund?
4: You are the most mature 20-year-old I've talked to in a long time. Congratulations. You won the prize. Yes. That's awesome. How much do you have in savings?
5: About $7,000 right now.
6: Wow.
4: Awesome. Are you debt-free?
5: Yes, I am.
4: Fantastic. Well, you're doing better than 99.9% of America at 20. Let's keep it that way.
6: For real.
4: So we always recommend having a 3 to 6 month emergency fund of your expenses, not income. And so once you have that, anything beyond that, I would utilize towards either short-term goals, sinking funds, or investing.
5: Okay.
4: So how much are your expenses per month right now?
5: Right now, like probably $250.
4: Dollars?
5: Dollars, yeah.
4: How are you doing this?
6: You live on campus?
5: Yeah, I'm on a scholarship, and everything is paid for. It's a full ride. So.
6: That's so awesome.
4: Wow. So are you smart or talented or both? How do you get this full ride?
5: I'm a golf caddy, and there's this scholarship, the Evans Foundation, and they pay to send deserving caddies to school. So I caddied my whole life, and I got it.
4: That's amazing.
6: That's really great. So how much time do you have left in school?
5: 2 years, and after school, I'm hoping to get a job, obviously, but, you know, I don't know if I'm moving out of state to get an, I need to get an apartment, so
6: right.
5: I'm looking to maintain, you know, enough liquidity so that I'm, like, if I need a down payment or something, like, I have the ability to do that,
6: yeah.
5: So that's why, like, I don't want to put too much in an account where then I have to pay to take it out, so I just don't really know how much I should be putting in, and, yeah.
6: I really like a high-yield savings for you because there are, in 2 years, you do have some real expenses. You're going to want an apartment. So first and last month's rent is going to be there. And then suddenly, what George talked about, your emergency fund is going to have to tick up because, well, now you have rent and maybe, you know.
4: It's not going to be $250 a month anymore.
6: Yeah.
4: It's going to be $2,500.
6: Exactly. And probably that $7,000 is going to be right on for
4: Plus,
6: what you're looking for.
4: There might be moving costs. There might be a car upgrade. And so for that reason, for a 20-year-old who's going to graduate in 2 years, there's nothing wrong with just stacking it up in a high-yield savings account because you have so much time on your side to invest and have compound growth work in your favor. And if you start off completely debt-free with a bunch of money in the bank, making a good income, you're going to be able to invest 15% or more the rest of your life.
5: Okay, great. Thank
4: so
5: you.
4: So, yeah, I don't know that I would invest at this stage until you have full-time working income and you're planted somewhere. And then you'll know how to allocate that money. I've never heard someone complain that they started their adult life with too much in cash. So I'd love for you to have that problem, Gigi. Great question. Way to go. Who knew a golf caddy?
6: I know.
4: Full ride.
6: I wish I had a time machine.
4: Half the parents out there are trying to get their kid to play golf. I'm like, hey, maybe you help the golfer.
6: Maybe just be a caddy.
4: That's the ticket right there. All right, Madison is in Atlanta, Georgia, up next. What's going on, Madison?
7: Hey, I had a question about investing for my kids.
4: Sure.
7: Specifically, they have where they get, you know, they're only 5 and 3, so they get minimal income. But they do a little flower stand, and they earn their own money. I make sure that they tied with it, and then I have been putting some of it, originally, like, their birthday money and stuff like that, we would put in. My husband works for a employee-owned company where they do stocks, so we were doing that. And then I started listening to you guys and realized it's not good to put all their eggs in one basket too. And so now I've gotten them like a 529, I mean not a 529, I've gotten them

0: chapel in prayer and in song. Rampersand, who was born in Trinidad, was one of the U.S. service members killed in an Iranian missile strike on an air base in Jordan.
1: The FBI issuing a warning after a suspected Iranian cyber attack on Minnesota water systems. ABC's Matt Rivers in Jordan.
2: The idea that Iran is behind this really comes at a precarious moment, obviously, as the United States and Iran have started fighting once again in this part of the world. And this would signal an aggression from Iran if this were actually to be proven that that Tehran is behind this attack.
1: Drastic steps. ABC's Hannah Bata.
3: California vineyard owners say they've been forced to rip out their grape crops or burn them because of slumping wine sales. They say they've removed thousands of acres, hoping to rebalance the market's oversupply. They blame the slump mostly on a shift in drinking habits. Studies show demand for wine has dropped significantly, especially among younger consumers.
1: But first, experts say huge amounts of smelly seaweed are blanketing beaches of the Caribbean and Gulf of Mexico, snuffing out marine life. Chuck Sievertson, ABC News.
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6: KBEC 920 News Time, 306 checking traffic, 101 northbound Del Rio Road off-ramp in the North County on the scene of an unknown injury collision. Use caution if you're going through there. Elsewhere looking okay, weather sunny and hot, inland valleys, triple digits, 100 to 104. And for the coastal valleys and beaches, partly cloudy, mid-70s to low 80s, and partial clearing at those beaches. That's a look at news, traffic, and weather together. I'm Kurt Olson. 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

0: Help, help, help. I'm being attacked by a chihuahua. Help. Hey, good afternoon, everybody. Happy Friday. Happy Pi Day. Dave Congleton with you. Hometown Radio finally up and running now on this Friday, July 31st, 2026. Good to be with you. Good always to be with the legendary Kurt Olson. We'll join you all the way till 7 o'clock. Straight ahead on this broadcast, it is Friday Pi Day, so you'll have a chance to win that Lynn's gift card a little bit later on this hour. We will have the folks from Mothers for Nuclear joining us during the 4 o'clock hour to talk about last night's forum on nuclear power and what happens next. It's Friday, so we'll have our Friday afternoon open line at 5:05. It is a Dave Congleton show, always your hometown radio talk show. First up, it's time for Pet of the Week. 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But regardless of the animal, Kurt Olson, our sponsor always is
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1: Absolutely. All right, Kurt, thank you. Always good to be in conversation with Peggy Heaney. Are you old enough to remember that TV commercial? Was it Double Your Pleasure, Double Your Fun? The gum.
2: The double mint gum.
1: Double mint gum. So we got two.
2: Obviously, I am.
1: Yeah, we got two.
2: Even though I'm only 39.
1: That's right.
2: Yes. Yes, we have a special treat today. Instead of bringing one, we brought two.
1: We got two tiny chihuahuas.
2: Right. But
1: a sad story, though.
2: It is a sad story. So these guys are Bonnie and Clyde. And I think their only crime is just being too cute for their own britches. But they are 14 years old, and they lost their people. So they lost their home. And now they're at the shelter, and all they have is each other. So we're looking for a special person that would like to take both of these dogs.
1: So these are described as Chihuahua / Rat Terriers.
2: Yeah, I don't see anything in them other than Chihuahua, do you?
1: I don't.
2: Yeah, to me they just look like 100% Chihuahua.
1: But Kurt, you're the Chihuahua expert.
0: They look more Chihuahua to me. Now, they're what I call big Chihuahuas. I'm used to 5 to 8 pound Chihuahuas, but there are bigger breeds, and I've seen many just like these two.
1: This one says 12.
0: They are snuggle dogs, and they are nice. They're just like all the Chihuahua traits.
1: This is like 12 pounds, and this one's 14 pounds.
2: Yeah, so together, they don't even equal a medium-sized dog. So I don't see why two is undoable.
1: But we want to keep them together.
2: I want to keep them together. They've lost everything except each other. We can't just take each other away from them. But they don't take up a lot of space. So I think they would be great for anybody. And even though they're 14 years old, Chihuahuas can live a long time. Like, you know, 20 years or so.
1: Just come in.
0: I've had Chihuahuas live till 18.
2: Yeah, well, so they still have a lot of life, and they're in really good shape physically. Their teeth look good, which sometimes
1: I would never guess them. They were this age.
2: I know they don't look it, and they're lap dogs to the max. They just want to be in your lap.
1: No, if I put you up, I have to pick the other one up. No, that ain't going to happen.
2: Well, you can pick one up. I'll pick one up.
1: All right. Here, go see Uncle Kurt.
2: Yeah,
1: Kurt's coming in the studio.
2: Kurt's down here. Did you see this over here?
1: Okay.
2: Now you each have one.
1: Okay.
2: And they just want to sit on your lap. That one's Clyde. Clyde's a little taller. So, you know, the only thing that I can see that either one of these dogs might need is Clyde needs a little nail trim. And that's amazing for a 14-year-old dog to be, I think, in the physical condition that these dogs are. And they're litter mates and brother and sister.
1: Yeah, I know.
2: And I think they need to go together.
1: Yeah. How'd they do in the car?
2: They did great in the car. I opened the door. They jumped in there. I always wrap a leash around the headrest to keep them secure. And Bonnie just sat there. Clyde was a little busy, but he stayed in the back. And he minded his own business, but he was busy back there. And Bonnie just
1: nervous.
2: Sat there the whole time.
1: He's shaking.
2: That's what Chihuahuas do. They get your sympathy by acting like they're scared. And maybe they are scared. I mean, there's a lot of nerves going on.
1: Well, they're
2: here.
1: Panting. There's some anxiety here.
2: I think that's Kurt. Wasn't that Kurt?
1: Wow!
2: Kurt,
1: really?
2: Stop panting.
1: Really? Wow.
2: But, I mean, just these dogs are a complete package. They're just love bugs. They've lived indoors all their life. Their sheet says they're good with cats. They're good with kids. And Clyde says he's good with Bonnie. And Bonnie says she's good with Clyde.
1: They like to cuddle. They like to be on the couch.
2: Yes. And it says how long was this pet owned, and it only says 1 to 6 months. But I think that's from, like, the survivor of the owner passed.
1: The owner died, and I think somebody was probably the caretaker.
2: Right.
1: And the caretaker is the one that brought the dogs in.
2: Right, yes.
1: Just another reminder, please, as you make out your will and do your trust estate planning, blah, blah, blah, take the steps to make sure your animals are cared for when you pass. Because if you don't, they're going to end up at animal services. And not all of them get to be on the local radio show.
2: Not

0: all of them.
1: Right?
0: No.
1: So, please. Kurt, you can join us at the microphone.
2: Well, I'm got a lot full of chihuahuas.
1: I know, but you can help us get the dog home.
3: I was checking the teeth as well when I came in earlier, and these two dogs are really in tremendously great condition for their age. Somebody has taken really good care of them. They're well fed. They have muscle. They're well exercised. They'd make a great addition to your home.
1: Why are you such a fan?
3: Looking pretty good.
1: Why are you such a fan of chihuahuas?
3: I don't know. Just them. Once you go chihuahua, you never go back.
0: Is that true, Clyde?
1: And they're brown. They're brown and they're brown and white.
0: Yeah, brown and white. Yeah, mostly white with brown spots.
1: Take the mic.
0: And they look almost identical. Clyde's a little taller and a little thinner, and Bonnie's color is just a little darker, but their markings are almost identical. But I do see that Bonnie has a little smiley face on her side, and Clyde has a little heart on his side. So so they come with emojis.
1: And we're in the process of posting their photos on our Facebook page at News Talk 920 KVEC. You can also Google San Luis Obispo County Animal Services. It's a complicated system. Don't ask us to explain it. If you Google it, you can also see online, you can see all the photos of all the dogs and cats available for adoption. Animal Services is closed on Sunday, but open tomorrow. Starting adoptions will be starting from 1 to 5.
0: Yes.
1: Okay. A short break. We'll come back and chat more with Peggy. I'm Dave Congleton. This is Hometown Radio.
4: 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In our next episode, a former undercover cop shares his remarkable story of infiltrating the New Jersey mafia family The Sopranos was based off of. 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You won't want to miss the next episode of Our American Stories.
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Good to be with you. Get that dialing finger ready. You're going to need it. After news at the bottom here, it's Friday Pie Day. You have a chance to win that gift card to Lynn's. Meanwhile, we're back with Peggy Heaney, longtime volunteer at County Animal Services, with not one, but two very special pets of the week.

0: And Peggy is about to remind us of who we have here with Bonnie and Clyde.
1: Yeah, we brought a package deal today. It's a twofer. So we have Bonnie and Clyde, both little chihuahuas. Bonnie's 13 pounds. Clyde is 15 pounds. They're both spayed neuters. They're 14 years old. They're litter mates. They've lived their entire lives together. And I would love to see them go to a home together. I wouldn't want to see them separated. So they're spayed, neutered, they're vaccinated, they're chipped, they're ready to go.
0: Talk about adopting a senior dog. And because people are like, I don't want a 14-year-old dog.
1: A 14-year-old sounds old for a dog, but these are chihuahuas, and chihuahuas live a long time sometimes. My daughter's chihuahua was 20 years old when she passed. So these are 14-year-olds. They're in really good shape physically. Their teeth are clean. So I see that they're going to have many years to go. And you don't have to put up with the puppy behavior. These dogs are housebroken. They're trained. All they want to do is sit on your lap. So you don't have to exercise them a lot. Who wouldn't want these dogs, really?
0: I predict these dogs will go quickly.
1: I hope they will.
0: To the right home. I think it's going to take somebody to recognize that they still have plenty of years to give, and you're going to be letting them live out their lives together.
1: Right. And their information sheet says they're good with kids, too, and they're good with cats. So if you have a kid or a cat and you need two little bitty puppies, these are your guys.
0: Which one's older?
1: They're litter mates. They're the same age.
0: Oh, okay. They came from the same litter.
1: Yeah.
0: Wow.
1: Yeah.
0: So they've been together all this time.
1: All their lives they've been together. Mm-hmm. I just can't see separating them now.
0: Kurt, anything else you want to say about why people should adopt chihuahuas?
2: They love to go places. They are active. They're fun. Many of them are really into playing and toys and provide, you know, a lot of entertainment to you. They are loyal companions. They're great guard dogs. I could go on and on. Owning a chihuahua is one of the pleasures of life. Also, chihuahuas, in my opinion, make you live longer. There's something about them that having them with you all the time is a protection. It's good for your health, is what I'm trying to say.
1: I think that's true for all dogs.
2: Yeah.
1: All dogs, I think, make you live longer.
0: But as Kurt has been pointing out, he really has a thing for a chihuahua.
1: Yes, I see that.
2: Yes.
1: Yeah.
0: All right, but I'm on your page here. Again, we stress your close on Sundays, open tomorrow for adoption from 1 to 5 p.m.
1: Yes.
0: Here's Erica. Erica is a Pomeranian and Chihuahua, long-haired, spayed female, 13 years old.
1: That's the first I've heard of Erica. Is she new? Does it say she's new?
0: Look at this dog. maybe somebody's missing this dog. She was found at Jack Creek Road up in Templeton.
1: Oh,
0: she just came in.
1: It breaks my heart to think of something that small out in the big world all by themselves, scared and not knowing what to do. It just breaks my heart to think of a dog like that. I mean, it breaks my heart when a big dog is out lost by himself, but when it's a little tiny dog, they're so vulnerable.
0: You have a lot of senior dogs out there. Here's Dio, D-I-O. A border collie mix, 11 years old.
1: He's new. Is it a boy or a girl? They're new.
0: Neutered male.
1: Oh, okay. Yeah, so kind of new to the shelter. I just met him today. He's got a little white on his snoot, but he's solid black, kind of. Not the long hair like I'm used to seeing with border collies.
0: You have Hershey, a Labrador retriever, 7 years old.
1: Yes, Hershey's in, he's got some skin conditions going on, but he is a love bug. He's a leaner. So you take him in the yard or on the walk, and all he wants to do is be by you. And also, our dog, Rocky, from last week, he's still there. Shadow's still there.
0: How do we get people to get out there and adopt some of these dogs?
1: I don't know. We have some longtime residents out there. We were talking about Aria, and she was on this show in February.

0: And she's still there. And she's a sweetheart. She's getting a medical situation taken care of, so she's not available for adoption right now, but she is very much a sweetheart.
1: What does this mean? That you have held by the finder a male black schnauzer mini.
0: Yeah, so
1: age unknown.
0: Sometimes when people find dogs, they fill out the found dog report with animal services, which is required. And then they don't take them to the shelter. They keep them at their house. And then if the owner goes looking for them, they'll get with the owner from there without having to take the dog to the shelter.
1: You have an English pointer. Female. Wow. That's a good looking dog.
0: Is it?
1: Yeah.
0: I'm not familiar with these dogs. Oh, yeah. Cute. Who is that?
1: It's the dog with no name.
0: The no-name dog.
1: The no-name dog.
0: Oh, so you're looking on the found pets instead of the adoptable pets.
1: Oh, okay.
0: Because most adoptable pets have names.
1: Oh, I see.
0: Yeah.
1: Okay. May I say, once again, your website's very confusing.
0: You know, you're preaching to the choir. I agree with you 100% on that.
1: Okay.
0: It's tough. Yeah.
1: So let's try that again. Here's Parker.
0: Yeah, Parker's got some attitude.
1: 10 pounds.
0: Yeah, so he's one of the small chihuahuas that Kurt was talking about. And the one right next to him is Tucker. I believe they came in together, and they're both a year old. I'm not sure about Tucker's attitude, or maybe it's Tucker that has the attitude, and Parker, I'm not sure about.
1: And what do you mean by attitude?
0: He acts like he's a big dog. I think he thinks he's big on the inside and he's only little on the outside. So I don't know. Have you seen those chihuahuas before where they're just all like vim and vigor and like, I'm going to eat you? You can be walking a 100-pound dog by them and they're acting like they're going to eat this big dog. And that dog has chew toys bigger than they are.
1: I think it's
0: funny.
1: It's a dog with attitude.
0: Attitude. He's got some personality. Yeah.
1: I got some great dogs there. You always need volunteers in animal services.
0: We do always need volunteers, especially in the summer when school's out. A lot of our volunteers are college kids and they go home. And then we are very shorthanded during the summer. Also, people go on vacation. So we always need volunteers, especially right now. You can go to the website, the one that Dave loves, and click on volunteer, and there's a form there you can fill out. They'll get in touch with you. There's like a 3-session training thingy, and then you're good to go. And once you're a volunteer, then you can also foster and take them home with you.
1: Speaking of good to go, what happens on Sundays when the shelter is closed? How are the animals cared for?
0: We do have, there is a staff there and volunteers there. They go in the morning. And they get the dogs out and walk them. The staff cleans their kennels, and then they are in there until Monday. So on Sunday, they only get out in the morning. The other days, we get them out 2 to 3 times a day.
1: So can you foster a dog through animal services?
0: You can. I foster sometimes, and like with Stacy, fosters a lot. You can actually have them go home with you, and that is like the best of both worlds. You get all the dog love. You don't have to pay for anything. If they get sick, you call animal services and they take care of it. And what could be better than that?
1: Any non-dogs or cats available this week?
0: Yes, we have 2 rabbits, 2 potbelly pigs, and a goat.
1: 2 potbelly pigs?
0: We have 2 potbelly pigs. Our tortoise got adopted. So, 2 potbelly pigs. Remember Jumbo, the big pig?
2: Hi. Hello.
0: He was a 400-pound pig. These are potbelly pigs, so I don't think they're quite that big. Do you want me to bring a pig next week?
1: No, that's quite all right. You want on my lap again with the lap.
0: Can I specify he's talking to the dog, not me?
1: Yeah.
0: Okay. Since okay. Nobody can see this.
1: Hello.
0: Oh, he's got Clyde up there, and Clyde is just like in heaven sitting on Dave's lap. Look at you go, guy.
1: If you want a lap dog, we got two dogs for you. They just want to be in your lap.
0: Right. They constantly come over and say, uppies, we want uppies.
1: It's okay.
0: And just snuggle bugs, huh? Have you ever?

0: Ever seen such a snuggle bug?
1: Go to our Facebook page at News Talk 920 KVC. See Bonnie and Clyde. Meanwhile, Piggy, one last reminder, please, of our very special pets of the week.
0: Yes, so we have a package deal today. Bonnie and Clyde, they're little 14-year-old chihuahuas. Clyde is 15 pounds. Bonnie is 13 pounds. And they've been together their entire life. They're litter mates, and I would like to see them adopted together. They've lost everything in their poor little lives to none. What am I saying? It wasn't caused by them. And I would like them to stay together. They're all each other has.
1: All right, Peggy. Get out to animal services tomorrow, starting at 1 o'clock, and let's get these dogs home. Off we go. News, traffic, weather, and... This is Hometown Radio.

0: New Harvard University research finds that following certain healthy diets may help support brain health over time. Researchers looked at several popular eating patterns, including the Mediterranean diet, DASH diet, and the MIND diet, all ways of eating that emphasize fruits, vegetables, whole grains, healthy fats, and lean proteins while limiting red meat and ultra-processed foods. People who most closely followed these diets had lower rates of cognitive decline as they aged, including for memory, concentration, and thinking skills. Experts say following a plant-based diet may help reduce inflammation and support healthy blood flow to the brain. The study also suggests consistency over time matters and may be the key to reaping long-term benefits. So the bottom line, healthier food choices today may help support memory and brain function in the years ahead. With this Medical Minute, I'm Alex Stone.
1: ABC News, I'm Chuck Sievertson. Breaking news, the Justice Department moves to dismiss the criminal case against the ex-Olympian charged with damaging the reflecting pool in front of the Lincoln Memorial. On July 3rd, federal prosecutor for Washington, D.C., Jeanine Pirro, telling a reporter who asked about the pool having already been damaged.
2: He damaged the pool. He damaged this pool.
3: But there have been all these videos, obviously.
2: Well, good. I'm glad you've got that evidence. Come on in the grand jury. You can testify. Next.
1: Now today, Pirro tells the court that the Interior Department provided additional documents to her office that the pool damage was the result of botched installation by the contractor. 6 months after Nancy Guthrie's disappearance, the Sheriff's Department asking for the public's help by releasing the ransom notes sent to local media in Tucson, Arizona. The notes apologize over her death while captive. Wall Street's major indexes closed higher, so did crude oil prices. This is ABC News.
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1: From ABC News, Wall Street Now. Major Wall Street indexes closed out July with a second day of rallies after a month of ups and downs as investors watched big tech investment in artificial intelligence and the Iran war's effect on oil prices. The Dow was up 278 points at closing. The S&P 500 picked up 52 points. The NASDAQ rose 252 points to finish out July. Shares of Amazon were up more than 15% as the company reported profits tripling over last year, thanks in part to growth in cloud computing services. A possible sign its massive investment in AI technology is paying off. Apple shares took a 9% drop. The forecast for this quarter's growth fell short of expectations and overshadowed stronger than expected profits. Executives blaming the slower growth on a tighter market for memory driven by the AI development race. Chevron's chief warned today that fuel prices will stay high as problems in Russia and the Strait of Hormuz restrict supplies. Chuck Sievertson, ABC News.
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5: KVEC 920 News Time is 3:33. Checking traffic, collision from earlier, still on the screen. 101 northbound at Del Rio Road in the North County. And it's a Friday, so use caution out there. Drive carefully. It will get busy. Weather.

0: Hot for the inland valleys. Temperatures for Paso Robles and nearby low 100s. That could be 101 to 104. For the coastal valleys and beaches, pretty nice. Partly cloudy, mid-70s to low 80s, and partial clearing with the marine layer at some of those beaches. That's news, traffic, and weather together. 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
1: Thank you, Kurt. I hope everybody has a good weekend and that you will come back and join us. We're hard at work, trying to put together a local radio for next week. We've got artist Tracy Taylor is going to be joining us. Geez, we haven't seen Tracy in forever. There's a new movie opening today at the Palm Theater called I Want Your Sex, 91% on Rotten Tomatoes. Thank you very much. Just turns out in this small universe, I happen to know the producer, Seth Kaplan. He will join us. On Thursday, Dave Pier is coming up from the Clark Center in Aurora Grande. They've just unveiled their season, and we're going to go through this. Dave Pier is a great guy. And you, oh, how do you spell that? It's P-I-E-R, Pier. But if you take away the R, you know what that leaves.

Stop the presses. Stop the presses. Stop the presses. I don't know all the details, but I'm in regular touch with the Lynn family because this project we're working on together. And I was sending Aaron a request for information. I just needed some stuff clarified about their background. And I hadn't heard from him, but I know he's busy. And because he's Aaron Lynn, he's the general manager up there. And I got a text this morning and just, Dave, hey, I'm sorry. Couldn't get back to you right away, but we've been at the hospital because da-da-da-da. We're grandparents. I think this is the third time, which means that John and Renee are great grandparents. Just congratulations. That baby is going to be very lucky, but that baby's going to work really hard. Because that's what you do if you're a Lynn. Hey. It's time for our Friday Pie Day segment, brought to us by our good friends, the Lynn family, up in Cambria. Go to their website, please, lynnseats.com. That's lynnseats.com. Any number of reasons why. First, you can read more about the Lynn family, find out more about their amazing history on the Central Coast. You can peruse the menu for the main restaurant and the easiest pie cafe. 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And as I remind you every week, those preserves are the perfect thank you. Somebody does something special for you, you want to acknowledge them in some way, you cannot go wrong with Rainey's Preserves. 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And take advantage of all that. And I also encourage people, when you head up to Cambria, right there in the East Village, a lot of people just go to the restaurant, go to the bakery. I get that. But if you just keep going up Bridge Street, you have the easy.

0: 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But it's all right there in that little compound, what Aaron calls the campus. So next time you head up, go beyond the restaurant, check it all out. And by all means, head up this weekend. Kurt, I'm sorry, I have been busy. I have been paying attention to the weather. What are we calling for? It's going to be warm.
1: Low 100s, meaning 100 to 104 for Paso Robles. And weather-wise for the coastal valleys outside where we are in San Luis Obispo, mid-70s to low 80s. Some of the beaches when I was coming in, overcast. Yeah.
0: So you want to head to the coast. I get it. Fair is over. So, okay, we did the fair. Let's head to Cambria. Let's make a day out of it. We'll go to the West Village. We'll go to the East Village. We'll go to Moonstone Drive. And then we'll stop at Lynn's. We'll have some lunch there, maybe an early dinner, have some dessert. I can see Kurt's mouth watering as I say this.
1: Lunch first and then dessert. And by the way, weather-wise, tomorrow should be a little bit more sun, but still cool at the coast. Not just all marine layer, like I saw earlier, you know, in the 2 o'clock hour today.
0: Have you ever had a Lynn's pot pie?
1: I believe I did.
0: If you've ever had a pot, you would remember. You wouldn't hesitate.
1: Yeah, some came in one time, I think, and it was so good.
0: It's the only restaurant where I can recommend. When I see a pot pie, it's like, eh. But a Lynn's pot pie on the dinner menu, it's a full meal. Definitely got to check this out. And don't forget, you can go to your favorite local grocery store on the way home tonight. Go to the frozen pie section. All the Lynn's fruit pies will be there waiting for you. You can get the small size. You can get the family size. Take them home. Pop them in the oven. Here's a story for you. Because yeah, I'm working on this book about the Lynn's. And I don't understand the restaurant business. I certainly don't understand the pie business. But, you know, during COVID, we had all the regulations. And the restaurant was open. And the restaurant was closed. Open for this. Then closed for that. Ugh. And the Lynn's, just like all these other restaurants, were challenged. They were struggling. But the advantage that Lynn's had is that they had the wholesale business. And so Aaron, on a regular basis, was they got a freezer truck. Poor guy was loading up the truck and driving over to Bakersfield, trying to get grocery stores to stock his pies. And they were taking a couple, but they wouldn't take that much because, you know, who are they? They're just Lynn's. And he goes up to Fresno, and Fresno is a completely different region from Bakersfield in terms of the grocery store world. We need John Spencer here to explain this. And if you're going to have a product in a grocery store, you got to produce enough for 200 grocery stores. And some of those chains make you pay them to carry your product. And I just had no idea this is how the way that business works. Like I said, this new grandchild, going to be a hard worker. Anyway, congratulations again to the Lynn's. All right, Mr. Kurt Olson, we have a gift card. But not just any gift card. This is a Lynn's gift card. You want this, you know. People try for weeks, for months. Well, maybe today is your day. I remind you, the Lynn's gift card is good at the restaurant, the Easiest Pie Cafe, any store on the campus, in the bakery, any online purchase. You cannot use it to buy the pie at the grocery store.

0: So if you go to Spencer's, not going to happen. And the legendary Kurt Olson is going to mail this to you. You don't have to come in. You don't have to show ID. 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As always, we're looking for somebody who hasn't won this gift card before. What are you up for, my friend?
1: No, it doesn't matter. Just got to give it away.
0: All right. Well, if you eat a pie, what's the past tense? I ate a pie. 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Good for the restaurant, the easiest pie cafe, an online purchase, or any of the other stores. Maybe you just want to go up and peruse the bakery and get a couple snacks. Like those eclairs. I long for the days when Craig and I would just have the dessert delivered to us. And we just, line 4? All right. That was fast. Here's Joe on KVEC. Hey, Joe.
2: Hey, man, that sounds great.
0: Joe, congratulations.
2: Well, right on.
0: You got a favorite?
2: Kind of close to Lynn's right now, out in Cayucas.
0: Wow. You got a favorite dessert or meal at Lynn's?
2: Oh, my gosh. You're talking about those pot pies. I just love them.
0: See? People don't believe me. The pot pies at Lynn's are absolutely incredible.
2: They're wonderful.
0: All right, Joe, hang on. You're our winner this week, and thanks for listening to KVEC. 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

35 years. Yes, yes. The show also is 35 years old. I know, it's a long time. Shout out to Pacific Coast Kitchen and Bath. Always appreciate their support. They have been with this station a long, long, long time. And when I moved into my place, when did I move in? June of 2021, I went over and I bought some, I bought a new toilet, bought some other things at Pacific Oats Kitchen and Bath. Just great company. Now they come up with a self-cleaning toilet. Where was that 5 years ago? Couple things. And then the folks from Mothers Ford Nuclear will join us. And let me just quickly point out that I've already heard from Mothers for Peace, and more than happy to give them time, and I've offered time for next week. So we'll hear one side today, we'll hear another side tomorrow. And then you decide how you feel. That's how we roll. I always chuckle. Yesterday and today, I had the high honor of assisting our friends at the Festival Mosaic. Yesterday morning, I went out to the Botanical Garden and interviewed the choral composer, Eric Whitaker. Holy cow. That guy. And if you're at the Performing Arts Center last night, you know what I'm talking about. And then this morning, I went over to the Arts Center, and the actress Jane Kaczmarek was there. Lovely, lovely, lovely woman. And she is going to be the narrator. There's still a few tickets left for the closing concert at Festival Mosaic. Just, I keep telling myself, next year I'll go out and see more of these and participate more. I try to get to at least one of the concerts or presentations each year, but just fascinating, fascinating people. But anyway, yesterday, today, people have been coming up to me and they go, geez, Dave, you've been doing the show for 35 years. Yes, yes, yes, I have. Well, why aren't you going to retire? And I just smile and I'm like, why should I? I grew up in a generation where 65 was the mandatory age. I guarantee you, Walter Cronkite did not want to retire. And had he been able to stick around a little bit longer, I think things would have been different for CBS in the 1980s. I have told myself that I will know when it is time to move on. But I'll be honest with you. Being invited out yesterday, being invited over this morning, I want to remain engaged with this community. I've been here now almost 40 years. This is the closest thing I have to a hometown. And by nature, I'm a private person. I'm not the social butterfly. I think in part it's because the show, to do it day in and day out, takes a lot out of me. I'm perfectly happy just to go home. I'm one of those guys. January will be the official 35th anniversary of the show. And next May will be the 90th anniversary of this radio station. And it's very important to me that I am part of the 90th. I know everybody and their mother has podcasts and TikTok. I get all that. And we may not have the audience that we had 20 years ago, but this job still matters. And I still get something out of it. And so I appreciate the question. Maybe it's because you just want me to move on. But I am perfectly happy to be working. And I still take, this show is different than it was.

0: was when I started. Certainly different from previous eras. But I'm telling you, if I may boast, I didn't leave the studio yesterday. I floated. I floated out of here. If you did not hear the 5 o'clock segment last night with Kara Folks, I urge you to go online and catch the podcast at 920kvec.com. That was the conversation about the flock cameras and the increasing surveillance. But the whole show, Del Franklin, I mean, what a character. And this book he's written about, his memoir about hitchhiking. Gail McNearly, talented guy. He was the 4 o'clock guest. Then we had Liz Summer from United Way asking for our help in stuffing the bus for these local school children. And then we had Clara Folks on, warning. I know, and some of you were calling in a defender, but it's such great radio because she's not even 30 yet. And so you're hearing Clara, who's just reveling in this, debating guys who are twice her age and holding her own. I told Kurt afterwards that Clara now reminds me of back in the day when Michelle Dostair. Oh, Lordy. Michelle Dostair started on the show around 2003. And it was guy after guy calling in, trying to debate her and dismiss her and attack her. And Michelle wasn't having anything to do with it. So when I do shows like that, I'm like, yeah, that was a solid 3 hours of local radio. Doesn't happen all the time. But it's just like, yeah, we're just going to keep going. May I remind you that next week we are going to be giving away tickets to see the Fab Four. Let me go to my Beatles expert here. Kurt, you know anything about these guys?
1: The Fab Four? Just a little bit, yeah. Just a little bit. Brought them on once. And Kurt Fopa. I went out. It's at the Mid-State Fair. And I go out on stage to, you know, say a few things about the fair and then talk about the love of the Beatles and then introduce the Fab Four. And when I walk out, there's a guitar pick and I go, oh, wow, cool, a Fab Four guitar pick. They must have dropped it. There's my souvenir. Picked it up, put it in my pocket. And I do the introduction. Everything is good. Everybody cheers. They all come out. And one of the members of the Fab Four is looking down on the ground. The others go right to their place. One of them's looking around on the ground. Turns out the guitar pick was there for a reason. It was where he was supposed to stand. And I felt so bad, but he, you know, got his place. But they're very good. They do, I think they did 2 or 3 costume changes because they play the old Beatles and then the psychedelic, you know, 68 Beatles. And then, yeah, so there's a lot of changes.
0: So they're called the Fab Four. They're going to be at Vina Robles on Saturday, August 15th. They're called the Ultimate Tribute. They've been called the best Beatles tribute band in the world by the LA Times. And I guess, did they have the PBS special?
1: I have not seen
0: that. Have you seen that?
1: No.
0: I bet you can see that online. They won an Emmy for it. They tour the tour Europe, Asia, and South America. These guys go everywhere. So starting Monday, you're going to say, I'm sorry.
1: They put a lot of work, and this was back in 2015 or maybe 2013 when I saw them. A lot of those notes are not easy to play. These guys are not only really great players, but they put a lot of rehearsal time and a lot of work into the show. And it is a show. It's not just a concert. It is indeed a show. Hmm. So.

0: 13 movies. His new movie opens at the Palm today. It's called I Want Your Sex. It's not for everybody. I'm going to warn you right now. But it was accepted into the prestigious Sundance International Film Festival. It's got a 91% critic approval rating on Rotten Tomatoes. It has Olivia Wilde and Cooper Hoffman, son of Philip Seymour Hoffman. And it's a comedy, but it's about sex and power, all sorts of stuff. I'm definitely going to check it out this weekend, and we'll talk with Seth on Monday. So if you're looking for something different, I Want Your Sex at the Palm Theater. Slightly different than The Odyssey. All right, news, traffic, weather. I'm Dave Congleton along with Kurt Olson. This is Hometown Radio.
1: 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It's 4 o'clock on the Central Coast.
2: From ABC News, I'm Dave Packard. The Justice Department has moved to dismiss the criminal case against the ex-Olympian charged with damaging the Lincoln Memorial reflecting pool. It was earlier this month that U.S. Attorney Jeanine Pirro insisted that Davey Hearn had ripped the blue liner from the newly renovated pool.
3: Oh, he damaged it.
4: Further, but do you believe there had already been damage before?
3: He damaged the pool.
2: Now Pirro's saying that additional documents provided indicate that the peeling liner was a result of flawed installation by the contractor and the rush to get the job done before Independence Day activities. Todd Blanche is facing an uncertain path to confirmation as Attorney General after Donald Trump doubled down on his desire to compensate victims of alleged government weaponization. ABC's Peter Haralambos.
5: Two Republican senators are refusing to move forward with Blanche's nomination unless he puts into writing that the Department of Justice's $1.8 billion anti-weaponization fund is dead. Trump's statements during a cabinet meeting Friday may complicate Blanche's already uncertain path to confirmation.
6: Well, it is dead, but, you know, I wish it weren't, to be honest.
2: An unprecedented border crisis has erupted in the Spanish territory. Up to 60,000 migrants entered the area from Morocco, with at least 57 of them dying during their attempts to cross. Tens of thousands have reportedly already returned. ABC News foreign correspondent Britt Clennon.
7: On the ground, officials are describing it as absolute chaos, with the head of the local security force describing it as a border collapse. They've sent in three military platoons, a diving unit, a Navy vessel to help restore order, and we understand, too, that the Prime Minister is also scheduled to visit.
2: And a possible major development in the Middle East, President Trump says Hamas has agreed to completely disarm in Gaza. He also says Hamas will give up its weapons and transfer control of the territory to a new Palestinian government. Hamas says it will only do that if Israel completely withdraws from Gaza. You're listening to ABC News.
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2: Seattle Mayor Katie Wilson today naming Andre Sales as interim police chief. Wilson says she accepted Chief Sean Barnes' resignation following a mass shooting that left three people dead. Mayor Wilson on the outgoing chief.
9: Chief Barnes was appointed by Mayor Harrell and made real contributions to public safety in this city. On Sunday, officers of the Seattle Police Department responded with professionalism, courage, and care for the people in front of them. Chief Barnes expressed his pride in them, and so do I.
2: A man has been charged with manslaughter months after he allegedly shot and killed his neighbor, mistaking him for a bear, according to an arrest affidavit. ABC's Chuck Sievertson.
10: Ariel Rodriguez is accused of gunning down his neighbor, Jason.

0: in Sheffield and Naples, Florida. The arrest papers say Rodriguez's wife told investigators that she heard a noise around midnight and was worried a wild animal was attacking the farm animals in her backyard. She says her husband looked and said he thought it might be a bear, got a rifle, fired a warning shot and another around waist high into the dark, then went back to bed. Next morning, Rodriguez found his neighbor dead on his neighbor's property, phoned 911, and said it was an accident.
1: Former Congressman George Santos will pay $35,000 after the federal regulator overseeing prediction markets found that he engaged in what's called manipulative activity over whether he would or would not attend the State of the Union address earlier this year, and will forfeit several thousand bucks in alleged winnings. Dave Packer, ABC News.
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7: KBEC 920 News Time, 4:06. Traffic actually pretty good. Yes, we do have a little bit of slowing as you enter into Shell Beach on southbound 101 and a little bit on Highway 227 south of San Luis. But for the most part, things are looking okay right now. And the weather surely is hot for the inland valleys, though. Mid-90s to low 100s. Meanwhile, coastal valleys and beaches partly cloudy, 70s and low 80s. And some of those beaches kind of sunk in with the marine layer. Be careful when you're out there. That's news, traffic, and weather together. I'm Kurt Olson. Now it's back to Hometown Radio with Dave Congleton on News Talk 920 and FM 96.5 KVEC.

0: All right, Kurt, thank you. Busy afternoon. Still to come, we'll take your phone calls. You pick the topic. It's our Friday afternoon open line. Sandy Sigerton is just back from seeing the Obama Presidential Center in Chicago. She's going to give us a tour next week. This hour, we continue our conversation about Diablo Canyon and nuclear power. I want a reaction to the big public workshop forum that was held last night. I stress that I've already heard from our friends at Mothers for Peace, who represent an opposing viewpoint, and I'm more than happy to have them on the show. And we're trying to work out a date next week when they can come in. This hour, though, we're joined by members of the group Mothers for Nuclear. There are a lot of mothers here. Are there any fathers doing anything?
1: Fathers for Fission.
0: Okay. We got Heather Hoff is back with us, co-founder of Mothers for Nuclear. Dr. Jennifer Clay is with us, the board member, but she's also professor and chair of the physics department at Cal Poly. Jennifer, nice to see you again.
2: Good to see you too, Dave.
0: What made you get involved as you come closer to the microphone? What made you get involved with this organization?
2: Well, Heather was really the motivation to get me involved. When I met her when our daughters were babies, and we started talking about nuclear and her experience working at Diablo Canyon, it kind of got me thinking more about nuclear energy and this resource we have in our county, and learning more made me want to be involved and support it.
0: First things first, Heather, 10 years. Can you believe it?
1: Yeah, I'm so excited. And also, by the way, we are for peace.

0: peace also.
1: What do you say? Mothers for nuclear and peace.
0: Yes, it's a good thing. The world's complicated right now. But yes, we just passed our 10-year anniversary, and it's pretty exciting to see the community that we've built around this issue because it's so diverse and so varied, all the people from all the different backgrounds. It's not just nuclear plant workers. In fact, when we first started, there were hardly any people that worked at the plant that were in our group because, you know, the company had just announced the shutdown of Diablo Canyon, and most of the employees were kind of like, well, the decision's made, there's nothing we can do. So we had to go outside of that group and find other advocates. Now, of course, all the employees are ramped up again and so excited to keep working there. We have great jobs. And at our celebration, there were so many people from so many different backgrounds that it just made me reflect on our philosophy at Mothers for Nuclear about how every voice is important and every advocate deserves to be heard, you know, no matter how extreme or how quiet or what view they have. And I also like to say that no matter who you are or what you care about, nuclear is the right answer. Maybe you just don't know it yet.
1: Yeah, but aren't you just a sham for PG&E's PR department?
0: Oh, I wish, right?
1: just a shell organization.
0: Yeah. If we could have been paid to be doing this work for the last 10 years, that would have been amazing. But yeah, we're all largely volunteer-based. We have 2 part-time employees now for the last few years. That's kind of a new thing for us. But yeah, when we first started the group, we were going against our own company and had to really walk a fine line and navigate, you know, how to present ourselves, how to carefully say, you know, like, I'm Heather and I'm speaking for myself, not for the company. I do work at Diablo Canyon, but I'm not trying to represent them. I obviously hold very different views than them. And so it's nice that they've you know, decided to relicense. They're coming around. We're more on the same page now, and it's great.
1: All right. What's been the impact, Jennifer, as far as you're concerned?
2: Well, I would say, for example, Heather and I together helped the students at Cal Poly form a new group called Nuclear is Clean Energy, the NICE Club, which is a recognized club at Cal Poly at the Associated Students. And it's great to see the student involvement, their interest in this, topic and how nuclear can be a solution for climate change, and their enthusiasm and their advocacy is so important, and their voices need to be heard. And so bringing them into the conversation and helping them learn where to speak up and how to expand the community of support has been a big part of my involvement.
1: You're chair of a physics department. I wouldn't say Cal Poly is a liberal university, but it is a university. Do you get blowback from faculty? Hey, what are you doing?
2: No, actually, okay. I have not. Other than a few people will ask questions, and you know, they have their concerns. But open dialogue and talking about all of the complicated issues in the world—that's what a university is there to do, to help educate ourselves and our students. And so, I think we try to have those conversations as much as possible, and learn from each other.
1: All right, what happened last night, Heather? What was the purpose of the meeting for people who aren't following this?
0: Well, the county decided to sponsor an info session for local residents to come and find out more about some of the details about Diablo Canyon extension and potential economic impacts. And I was very impressed. They had a really great lineup of speakers, including a team that just put a report out from MIT and Berkeley, and a couple of different viewpoints there. Particularly the second one, I learned a whole lot about, you know, if you raise the salaries of people at Diablo Canyon by a certain amount, how that trickles down into our economy. And they had some like very specific measures for what happens to the economy when you get that. And so I thought it was very impressive, kind of all the implied impacts for our economy, for a good, you know, results from continuing to run the plant.
1: How was the turnout?
0: It was amazing. It was packed. We were all lined up against the walls. And like Jennifer just mentioned, those NICE Club students from Cal Poly, there was a whole bunch of them there, and they gave public comment as well. And were very curious about, you know, all the viewpoints and asked us questions. And it was great to see them turn up.
1: But did the other side turn up?
0: Of course, yeah. And I wouldn't even say it's the other side. I think there's a lot of sides. There's a lot of issues. Another group that was there was the Parent Information Network. And they are a group of local parents, of which we are parents also. But they have a lot of concerns about the unitary tax and how, you know, when PG&E decided to decommission the plant and devalue the property, that funding mechanism for, you know, our local

0: county, city, and schools kind of went away. So we had a community, you know, mitigation package to help cover that gap. But now that we're going into this next phase, there isn't really a funding mechanism to replace that those lost funds for our schools. And so it's right that parents should be concerned about that and that they should ask a lot of questions about what do we do about this now. And so we really hope the state will, you know, work with all of these stakeholders to find the best path forward for everyone.
1: And Jennifer, so what happened at the end of the meeting? Was anything decided or was it just listening?
2: No, it was an opportunity for the board and the various stakeholders who were there, as Heather mentioned, the economic impact reports and, you know, a representative from the county emergency preparedness, you know, they also were there to present some information. So it was about sharing information about what the current status is of Diablo Canyon with the Nuclear Regulatory Commission's relicensing, where it is in terms of state, like the state allowing, whether it allows it to continue operating and for how long, and what would be a possible process for moving forward. And so that part was the beginning of the meeting. And then they had a public information session where the general public could just provide comments, and they let everyone who wanted to speak. And so that went into the record, and you know, everyone got the chance to share their perspectives and their viewpoints, and I think it was good. On balance, I would say that the majority of the comments from the public were in favor of the expansion, but they brought up legitimate concerns, like Heather mentioned, about the unitary tax and making sure that collaborative voices from our community are involved in the state process to do that any extension of operations beyond the current 2030.
1: All right, we're getting an update about what happened last night. We get perspective from two members of Mothers for Nuclear, including Dr. Jennifer Clay from Cal Poly, Heather Hoff. I'm Dave Congleton. More to come on KVEC.
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1: 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Grab the phone, call her direct, 805-441-7744. Yes, please. Tell her Dave says hi. After that, go ahead, start packing. You'll be moving fast. License number 01868098.

0: All right, we'll welcome your phone calls, read text messages after news at the bottom of the hour. We're back with our guest from Mothers for Nuclear. Heather Hoff is the co-founder, celebrating 10 years. Dr. Jennifer Clay, also here, board member, professor and chair of physics department at Cal Poly. So we had the meeting. What's next?
1: We are excited for the future of nuclear, and regardless of what happens with Diablo Canyon, you know, we hope it keeps operating for a lot of years because it's existing clean energy infrastructure, and that'll be absolutely the most cost effective for our state, which already has some of the highest electricity rates in the nation. But regardless of Diablo Canyon, nuclear is, I don't want to say booming around the world, but it's
2: there's definitely a resurgence. Yes. and some exciting developments that are happening
0: in the world, or how about in this country?
2: Yeah, definitely in this country. So there was just an announcement last week, I think, of a new nuclear life cycle innovation campuses. Five different states were selected to compete to be the location for these new campuses. So the Department of Energy sponsoring the competition for them to basically host a site where we can expand the country's ability to do the full nuclear fuel life cycle from, refining and recycling and long-term storage, all of the processes that go into managing our nuclear fuel life cycle, these campuses would be able to contribute to that innovation. So it's a very exciting time.
0: Are we applying at Cal Poly?
2: No, we're not. So we were not among the five states that were selected. I believe it was Louisiana, Oklahoma, Tennessee, Utah, and Idaho.
0: Five red states.
1: Yes, that's true. It is. But it's really cool because this program was born out of a program that we participated in for 2 years called the Collaboration-Based Siting Program. And we got a grant from the Department of Energy to basically talk with communities about nuclear fuel and potential disposal, and actually ended up talking about all things nuclear with a lot of these communities. But that program, you know, is based on having community buy-in for whatever kind of facility might be sited near them. It's really important that, you know, wherever facilities go, it's the biggest challenge to get the buy-in of the community, the most important thing, because geography, technical things, we can work around all of that. We can build a facility that's safe pretty much wherever we need to. But if the community doesn't want it, that's going to create a lot of problems. And that's what happened at Yucca Mountain. So we really want buy-in from these communities. And that's why we asked the states themselves to apply for these life cycle campuses.
0: But is that why we're all going to red, all five are red states? Because resistance will be lower to power plants?
1: It might be, yeah. And also lots of these states have a lot of nuclear history already. Tennessee has a lot of already, you know, nuclear fuel fabrication being done there. Idaho, you know, has Idaho National Labs and, you know, the first ever reactor to produce electricity, the EBR one. And so lots of these states that applied already, you know, have some infrastructure and some interest and knowledge around nuclear. And of course, we would love to see California jump on that bandwagon at some point, but understand at this point that maybe nuclear fuel isn't the easiest ask for them. Maybe it's just new nuclear plants, advanced nuclear plants. So
0: but come back locally. What's the next step for Diablo Canyon after this forum last night?
1: Well, so Diablo Canyon did have its license renewed for 20 years with the federal regulator, the Nuclear Regulatory Commission. So that's great. We have an existing operating license for the two units through 2045. Right now, SB 846, the Senate bill that was created to help Diablo Canyon extend from 2024 and 2025 for five more years, you know, that ends in 2030. So the next step would be we need some kind of legislation to go beyond that if we want to go beyond five more years of operation. So that's kind of what this meeting was all about, and helping the community, you know, figure out what are the issues that we need to talk about, and hopefully we get a package of legislation that looks at all the things that all the people care about.
0: Well, but here's the letter, it's an opinion piece, in the Tribune from Supervisor Bruce Gibson, who apparently cast the lone dissenting voice. Let me just quote it. "I cast the dissenting vote because I believe that the action forfeits leverage the county had to seek mitigations for significant impacts, assure financial stability for local public agencies, and secure a clearer understanding of the risk connected with the

0: operation of the 40-year-old plant.
1: I take some issue with that because I don't see how it it forfeits the leverage. I think that the opposite is true, that actually the Board of Supervisors stating publicly and then inviting the public to be involved in the conversation is actually how we get our voice into those discussions and the negotiations around any bill that would extend its operation. So, a dissenting voice is always important in all of these conversations because it helps shed light on concerns and issues that proponents may not have thought of. But I actually think that it's, a good thing that the Board of Supervisors is being proactive and wants to engage with the state and engage with the local community.
0: But wasn't it also the concern, Jennifer, of a separate opinion piece by Supervisor Paulding? And I'm just interpreting it, but it sounds like he's in favor of Diablo continuing, but he's also concerned about safety.
1: Yes.
0: And oversight.
1: I think he expressed that. And I think the issue there is, of course, I think he's speaking to a concern that a lot of people in the community have about that continual oversight and managing the safe operation of the plant. And I think that what we've seen over the last 40 years is that it's been well managed and maintained. And the oversight by the Nuclear Regulatory Commission has kept it in good operating condition. And it will continue to do that into the future for the next 5 years and then for the next 15 after that if an extension to 2045 is approved.
0: Heather, address the safety issue because you've been hearing about that for 10 years.
2: Well, I want to go back to Bruce Gibson's leverage term first. And I don't like that. I don't think we need to have leverage over a company, that's trying to run clean energy that powers 10% of our state. I think that's kind of the wrong way to look at it because, really the benefits to our community, we need to look at the risk benefit, and so safety does go into that. And when you really look at the record of all nuclear, not just Diablo Canyon, which is one of the top performing stations in our country, but all of nuclear, you can't even say, what do we have to have, like negative death rates, to be any better? It's already the safest way of generating electricity, period. So if you want to like do a risk balance, everything else is more dangerous than nuclear. And our community needs to look at all of the benefits on top of that. Like, what are the downsides really? It's fear and it's maybe overreaction to events that maybe we don't actually have to react to because they don't have health impacts or, that's what I worry about most is that people are so scared they're going to make the wrong choices when something happens. We can't prevent everything from happening. Stuff breaks at the plant, we fix it. And we just need to have like a really accurate and a lot of education around what nuclear is, what the risk actually is, and what we should be doing in emergency scenarios.
0: But it's more than just Gibson, as you're both well aware. We have State Assemblywoman Addis and State Senator Laird seem to have their reservations.
2: Going back to like the leverage term, I think that just exhibits a mindset about the company. And a lot of people are, rubbed the wrong way by things that have happened. And, the unitary tax, educators specifically, care about our schools and they be rubbed the wrong way about how the company is running things. And I just feel like it's a related issue and we do need to deal with it. We do need to hold the company accountable to be a good community partner, but that's separate from the issue of continuing to run our largest clean energy generator in the state, which is so, so important. So we don't want to like throw the baby out with the bathwater.
0: You've got to get by Addis and Laird.
2: Well, yeah, they need to get a little more curious, I would say.
0: Jennifer?
1: Yeah, I think, we've done our best to do some outreach and provide our perspective to their offices, with the goal of sharing information we know, to hearing what the concerns are, and trying to make sure that the issues are discussed with their constituents and that everyone's heard.
0: Yeah, but Laird's district director, my friend, I stress my friend, Kara Blakesley, Kara Woodruff, excuse me, there's no way in hell. She's so, as you well know,
2: we've dealt with her several times. And right. Yeah, I mean, she's curious. She's asked us a lot of questions, which I really appreciate.
0: But Carbajal seems to be on your side.
2: He has shifted in a big way, which I was very surprised about and pleased by. We

0: had a relicensing ceremony to celebrate out at Diablo Canyon when the Nuclear Regulatory Commission came out and signed our new licenses. And SLU Carbajal came out and gave a statement about why nuclear was so important and why it was so important that we continue to run Diablo Canyon. And he just, like, checked every box that I like to say about Diablo, and I was so excited to hear him say that.
1: All right, we're getting reaction to the public forum that was held last night about Diablo Canyon nuclear power with Heather Hoff and Dr. Jennifer Clay. We got news, traffic, weather. We'll go to the phones as we continue. I'm Dave Congleton. Happy Friday.
2: 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Getting the most out of AI may take a whole lot of human expertise. In fact, Microsoft is betting billions on it. Rodrigo Catalima is the president of the brand new Microsoft Frontier Company.
3: What we have been doing is we've been landing these crews with customers to select some of these workflows, map them, and try to redesign this using AI.
2: More than 6,000 experts available to be embedded in organizations that want to go way beyond just introducing an AI tool or two.
3: They're saying, help me completely rethink this, because I'm not after doing it 20% cheaper or reducing the time to market, you know, 20%. They're saying, maybe it's 80%.
2: And ready to use any AI model from any company to try to find the right fit for the job. 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ABC News, I'm Dave Packer. An unprecedented border crisis has erupted in a Spanish territory. About 60,000 migrants entered the area from Morocco, with at least 57 of them dying during their attempt to cross. Tens of thousands have reportedly already returned. Some are reluctant to leave.
4: I want to, but your people don't want us.
2: Spain sending in military platoons and a Navy vessel to restore order. The Justice Department has moved to dismiss the criminal case against David Hearn, the ex-Olympian charged with damaging the Lincoln Memorial reflecting pool. U.S. Attorney Jeanine Pirro now saying that additional documents provided indicate that the peeling liner was the result of flawed installation by the contractor. Two U.S. officials say President Trump is weighing a round of intense strikes on energy targets in Iran that could begin as soon as this weekend. And another source says the potential strikes had been discussed with Israeli officials. This is ABC News.
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2: KVEC 920 News Time, 434. Checking traffic. We have a hit and run, no injury accident. Northbound 101 at the Morrow Road off ramp in the North County. Also slowing southbound 101 Shell Beach and Highway 227 near the airport in San Luis Obispo, southbound. And weather, hot, sunny, inland valleys, 90s and low 100s, partly cloudy coastal valleys and beaches, mid 70s to low 80s, and partial clearing at the beaches. That's news, traffic, and weather together, brought to you by McCarthy's. 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That's news, traffic, and weather together. I'm Kurt Olson now, back to Hometown Radio with Dave Congleton on News Talk 920 and FM 96.5 KVEC.

0: You have landed on the Dave Congleton Show, always your hometown radio talk show. We're marking 10 years of Mothers for Nuclear. Heather Hoff is a co-founder. Dr. Jennifer Clay is a board member when she is not busy being the professor and chair of the physics department here at Cal Poly, explaining what happened at the big public forum last night, what happens next with both Diablo Canyon and with nuclear power. I guess, Jennifer, I'd come back to you in this segment. The argument seems to be that nuclear is growing, expanding everywhere else. Every other state we could mention, somebody's going nuclear. Why not California? Why are we so biased against nuclear power?
1: That is a great question. I think actually the polling, the public opinion polling, shows that a majority of, I don't know about specifically for California, maybe Heather can comment, but globally and nationwide is a majority of support on both sides of the political spectrum for the expansion of nuclear energy across the country.
0: Across the country, but in California.
1: I think it depends on the region. I think in our community, we've seen the public opinion polling is largely in favor of nuclear energy and supporting keeping Diablo Canyon open. So, you know, I think historically we've had a moratorium in California on building new nuclear power plants, and that's been the status quo. And overturning the status quo always takes a lot of conversation and dialogue before we can get to a point of changing things. So I think that's why having these public forums, that's why talking about these issues is so critical. More people need to be aware of it so they know that they can advocate for our state to do better.
0: Heather, why are we the main state that's anti-nuclear?
2: There's so much history here, Dave, from the Sierra Club to, you know, Jane Fonda and the China Syndrome, and John Muir wanted nuclear at first to protect the wilderness, protect the open spaces so we could concentrate our energy in smaller areas. And then the whole shift where, you know, Sierra Club split and formed the Friends of the Earth, and they became, you know, the anti-nuclear lobbyist and advocacy group in the world. And, you know, Greenpeace, you know, we have a lot of roots here in California that are part of the anti-nuclear movement. And it's really hard to give that up. You know, Hollywood with Jane Fonda, you know, the No Nukes concert with Bonnie Raitt, and I don't know all the other
0: everybody
2: Jackson Brown and yeah, like everyone, you know, here singing hippies singing about why they don't want nuclear. And so I think that's a lot to overcome, and other states don't have that history, so we just have a lot of kind of different work to do. And I also think that's why our Mothers for Nuclear voice is important. You know, it's not corporate, and we're a little bit of like hippie tree huggers too, and we can, you know, sympathize with these people and connect with them on a, you know, deeper, more spiritual level about why nuclear actually does support the values that they care about.
0: 805-543-8830 or 800-549-5832. Give us a phone call, shoot us a text. Can the public tour Diablo Canyon?
2: They can, yeah. You can email DiabloCanyonTours@pge.com to get on a list, and especially if you know a public figure or someone like that, I think they'll get

0: and more quickly. They're very eager to show off the plant, but they have a lot of people wanting to come see them right now. So just be patient. They are doing their best to accommodate as many people as they can.
1: The people, and we'll hear from Mothers for Peace next week, but if not nuclear, what is being proposed as an alternative?
2: Well, I mean, as far as electricity generation in general, or
1: what are we supposed to do
2: power?
1: if we don't accept nuclear power? What does that leave?
2: So that leaves natural gas to fill the gaps, because we need 24/7 reliable power. So we have a lot of solar and wind resources and some battery backup to support them, but that cannot deliver the electricity that we need for the entire state. And so we need baseload power. And so what that means is natural gas-fired power plants in-state. We import electricity from other states, and the majority of that imported electricity is coming from natural gas as well. And so we don't want to... We want to make sure that we are replacing fossil fuel generation with clean energy sources. So when fossil fuels are the backup for intermittent sources like solar and wind, that's going to increase our carbon footprint in this state if we need to increase the supply of stable electricity. So what do? We have nuclear power, which is reliable 24/7 electricity, and so keeping Diablo Canyon open, that 9% of California's electricity delivered by that single plant is critical. And hopefully in the future, as the state legislature looks at all of the issues and realizes we need more baseload power to replace natural gas, we'll repeal the state moratorium on new nuclear and look at, you know, innovating into the future.
1: On the Frederick Law text line, listener wants to know where the Trump administration is on nuclear power. Do we know?
0: Yeah, they're very supportive. As we were chatting earlier, they're also probably more supportive of fossil fuels, the whole drill, baby, drill thing. But they have done a lot to support advanced nuclear. And one of their things recently was a challenge to new nuclear companies to build reactors that would, quote, go critical before July 4th this year in celebration of our 250 years. So going critical is achieving a sustained chain reaction in, you know, the nuclear reactor.
1: And what kind of response?
0: Well, four companies did it, and it's very impressive. So they are Valor, Antares, Allo, and Deployable Energy, and all of them did it in slightly different ways with slightly different reactors. And there's lots of other advanced nuclear companies that are also really close but decided not really to go after that challenge because they already had a kind of plan of for how they're going to roll out their technology. And I'm just so encouraged to see our federal government, you know, doing things that get people excited about nuclear again.
1: On the Frederick Law text line, a two-part question. Here's Greg. Hey, Greg. The anti-nuclear pushback in California stems around two key issues. One, Diablo Canyon is built on an active earthquake fault capable of decimating Diablo Canyon in one fell swoop and ruining the whole county. Let's start with that one.
2: That's quite a big claim. I would say that, you know, it is built on a fault that was discovered after the plant was built. But I think that the engineering of mitigation for, you know, the impacts of a seismic event at Diablo Canyon, it's one of the most studied, maybe the most studied plot of land, you know, in the world for seismic activity because of the fact that the plant is built there. And, you know, the engineering processes and efforts to go into, you know, preparing for an event at that site, the company has done the work to put in to, you know, build the reinforcements and the infrastructure to make sure that it will be safe during a significant event.
1: Comment on that, Heather.
0: Yeah, seismic is hard, you know, because it's so scary for a lot of people. And when I first experienced an earthquake in California after I moved here, I was terrified. I had been looking forward to feeling an earthquake. I came from Arizona, but, you know, after I felt that, I was like under the bed. I was terrified. There was aftershocks. I was jumping out of bed in the middle of the night and just like almost, you know, screaming, crying. And I was like, I don't want to feel any more earthquakes. So I think that feeds in a lot to people's perception of what would happen to a nuclear plant.
1: All right, let's go to Garth in Atascadero. Hey, Garth.
3: Hey, David. Hi, dear guest.
1: Hi.
3: So I'm not gonna go over the dangers, the established dangers of Diablo Canyon, which are well established, but I'm gonna look at

0: another issue here. There was a report released in April that says Pacific Gas and Electric is overcharging customers to operate the Diablo Canyon power plant. Are you guys okay with that?
1: I think the cost of electricity is complicated, and I am always eager to learn more about it and trying to learn more about it. Regarding the company overcharging, I think they are still kind of figuring out what it does take to continue running Diablo Canyon. And with this five-year timeline, it's not a good place to be in for a nuclear plant that really, you know, we had to relicense for 20 years, not just 5 years. So we had to do a whole lot of really big projects. And there's a lot of estimation that goes into those projects because there, you do inspections and maybe you find things that you have to work on that you didn't know about before.
2: So you don't think PG&E is overcharging?
1: I think that if we run the plant for 20 years, it will all even out eventually because nuclear is worth it. And, you know, maybe we didn't do the best estimates. And I know they've shifted around a fair amount. That's confusing to a lot of people, including me. And we should keep asking questions about it. And we should make sure we understand what the numbers are, where they're coming from. But I think that the costs are reasonable and that we keep looking at them.
2: What else, Garth?
0: Yeah, well, PG&E had requested $1.4 billion, you know, from the state legislators to extend the plant's life. And that was granted under the condition that, PG&E would repay the federal grant with federal grants. But this report suggests that PG&E has increased costs and may miss out on repaying lawmakers. So, I mean, the people of California are just being bilked by PG&E, a convicted felon, which has horrible safety records. And I just find it all very troubling.
1: I understand why you might think that, Garth, and I think it's good to keep asking really detailed questions about that. The federal grant, you know, was $1.1 billion through the Nuclear Civilian Credits Program. And that was a grant by the federal government, and as you're suspecting now, they're saying
0: I'm not suspecting this, I'm laying facts down. This is my opinion.
2: Okay. Jennifer, you want to comment?
3: Well, I'm going to let Heather finish her point on that one.
1: Yeah, PG&E is not going to get all of that money because the federal government determined that maybe they didn't need all of that money. So they borrowed more from the state than they could cover with the federal grant. And so they have to figure out how to make that right.
0: Mm-hmm. So you're okay with a convicted felon in charge of the safety of the people of this area with it? You know, a nuclear power plant in their hands.
1: You know, I had a lot of questions about PG&E when I first started working there 23 years ago. All I knew about them was the Aaron Brockovich story. I grew up in Arizona, and my opinion of the company, I went in kind of as a spy. I was going to, you know, tear them down and figure out what I could, like what nefarious things were happening at this nuclear plant. But my opinion changed a lot as I continued to work there. It took me about 6 years to really get to the bottom of everything nuclear. And I changed my mind about how PG&E operates Diablo Canyon. And maybe that's not how they've done everything in the past, but Diablo Canyon's a gem.
2: I would encourage Garth to go online and Google Heather Hoff and the New Yorker article. I think it's a very detailed profile, Garth, that might be of interest to you.
1: Yeah, check it out, and I'd love to chat with you more if you email us.
2: I appreciate the call.
3: And Garth, if you haven't had a tour of the plant yet, I definitely encourage you to go visit and see what it's all about.
2: Scott's in San Luis. Hi, Scott.
4: Hello, Dave. Hello, Jennifer. Hello, Heather.
2: Hi.
4: Hey, just curious. My concern is about the rollout of these data centers. And I don't know if you guys talked about it.
2: No.
4: Okay. Yeah, I compared it to like a Las Vegas casino. And a Las Vegas casino averages about a minus 5 to 15 milliwatts. And a data center, a current data center, an average one, is about minus 20 to 100 milliwatts. And then there's the next generation that hasn't even started yet. And that's already between 100 to 500 milliwatts. So, in other words, I guess my question is there a solution to the to these data centers? And we're only in the first generation.
2: Right. And does the data center issue affect the energy question? It must.
3: Well, I think nationwide we're seeing that. I know that several companies that are building data centers have entered into negotiations and contracts with energy companies to deliver the power they need to run those data centers. And

0: I believe some nuclear plants are also being considered for, or they're in the contracts for, providing that electricity, because a data center does need 24/7 reliable, stable power. So I think that is going to be a role for nuclear power to play in the future. But I think we have a lot of electricity needs from electrifying our appliances and our transportation, you know, electric vehicles, and needing to charge those overnight. We need electricity. We need a lot of it. We need it all the time. And so I think nuclear energy is going to be important in delivering what our country and our state need to continue to innovate and grow.
1: What else, Scott?
2: Well, the thing is, are we going to need more nuclear power plants for these data centers? Because a nuclear power plant takes about 10 years to build. And there might be a few years of planning, but is this enough that this could stop the rollouts? I mean, 70% of the population in America doesn't want these data centers.
1: Let's get a response. Thank you, Scott.
3: Yeah, data, a lot of people have concerns with data centers, and I think those are all very valid in terms of community impacts. And I think that powering them with nuclear would be a really great way to lessen community impacts, because you're not building a huge solar farm, or maybe you're not using as much water because you can run normal AC instead of evaporative cooling. And so nuclear would be an amazing way to power these data centers. You're right about existing large nuclear plants taking long construction timelines, but that's why this criticality thing for July 4th was so exciting, to have all these new advanced companies. They're building reactors in different ways that have never been done really in the past, except for research, and I think we can really roll them out fast if we can make this happen.
1: All right, Scott, thank you. Short break. We'll come back for a final segment with my guests. This is KVEC.
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1: 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You

0: need to hear from you now, please. We got Heather Hoff, the co-founder. We've got Dr. Jennifer Clay. She's on the board. She's also a professor and chair of the physics department at Cal Poly. 805-543-8830 as we talk about nuclear power and where we go from here. Uh-oh, you guys have done it. You have irritated Elizabeth on the Frederick Law text line. Using the term hippie tree hugger is an offensive way to describe those who don't support nuclear, not help in building support. That's part one.
1: I think I was describing myself, but sorry to offend you, Elizabeth.
0: Okay. So the second part, and this is also Greg's second part, so it seems to be concerned here. What is the plan for storing the nuclear waste? This still hasn't been addressed effectively. The fault was known before it was built. Diablo's old technology. There are new companies with cleaner, safer nuclear being built in other states.
2: There were a lot of things in that comment there.
0: Let's start with the waste.
2: Okay, we'll start with the waste. So, you know, there's not a national federal repository for spent nuclear fuel yet in existence. And so it is stored right now regionally at all the sites where the spent fuel, after it's used, it's put into dry cask storage on site at the nuclear plants where it was used. And Diablo Canyon is no different. It has a large pad that is able to store, I believe, 60 years worth of spent fuel. So plenty of space already allocated and, you know, set aside for
0: spent fuel. Last part is Diablo's outdated technology. There are other alternatives in terms of nuclear.
1: There are. We're getting there, and we will build more nuclear. But right now, large pressurized water reactors and boiling water reactors, that's what we have, and they work great. And we've spent, you know, 5 or 6 decades learning how to run these plants efficiently, safely, and really well. So I say we keep doing it. We've invested the carbon already. Let's keep making more clean energy with them.
0: Is AI a factor in any of this? It touches every other corner of our culture. What about nuclear power?
1: Yeah, not really at our plant, but talking about extra demand for electricity and data centers, that's, you know, a large part of the drive for all these new data centers that need power. And my hope is that we can hurry up and figure out how to build advanced nuclear quickly and efficiently and cost effectively so that we can power these data centers with nuclear and not have to, you know, like, power them with natural gas. And so I think a lot of the companies that are building them, wanting to build them right now, are building natural gas plants as like an interim bridge until they can figure out a clean energy solution. And so that you know, rubs me wrong. I don't want us to start polluting with a whole lot more methane.
0: So what becomes the goal, Heather, for the next 10 years of Mothers for Nuclear?
1: Oh, all the things still. We kind of, when we started, we had 3 big pillars, and one of them was to save existing nuclear plants. We want to build more nuclear plants, and we want to innovate nuclear. But there's so many other tendrils to what we do regarding, you know, workforce development and kind of like motivating and mentoring the next generation of people who are excited about nuclear and, you know, figuring out all the ways that we can help make nuclear successful.
0: Well, here's a text, though, coming out of the Frederick Law. While I support nuclear power, PG&E has tripled their energy rates of what we were paying 10 years ago. It's 3 times more now. It's really unfair for PG&E customers to pay these increased rates when they're in a monopoly.
1: Yeah, they have some work to do on that for sure. And electricity rates, are, you know, around the country, there's a lot of other areas that have challenges as well. But PG&E specifically, you know, we had the fires and there was a lot of things that happened as a result of those regarding undergrounding. And not all of it was, you know, safety related. Some of it was political related with our state and, you know, relationship between the company and the state. And so we've spent a lot of money undergrounding lines and doing wildfire prevention. I'd say that's a lot of where those costs are coming from, which is good. I mean, we need to do that upgrade to our infrastructure for our grid. And that needs to happen really around the country. We're going to get more and more severe weather, these heat domes, we're going to have more fires. We are having more fires, and we need a robust grid that can sense where fires are happening and do these automatic power shutoffs. And, you know, PG&E has been rolling that out. They're kind of first of the kind in a lot of those technologies. And so we are feeling the cost of that, and we got to figure out how to make that a more
0: Heather,
1: spread around.
0: What's your website?
1: We are at mothersfornuclear.org. Please write into us and share your concerns, give us some feedback, start a conversation. You can write on our website, and we'd love to hear from you.